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6: 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Mike Gallagher believes the left is extremely upset.
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4: With SRN News, I'm Jason Walker. President Trump sees America's 250th anniversary as the opportunity to get the country excited again as he addressed a rally Wednesday, the National Mall. That show included a series of flyovers by bombers and music from the Marine Corps Band. The event designed to kick off weeks of celebrations on the founding of America. A huge battle is shaping up in the Lone Star State, maybe like none other before in history. A new proposal will include Bible stories in required reading list for some 5 million public school students in Texas. It mandates readings from the New Testament and portions of the Old Testament, primarily the Book of Job. And President Trump is ripping the U.S. oil sector. He says drivers are getting gouged. SRN News.
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12: Your answer on weather.
13: Few high clouds around this evening and overnight tonight. Otherwise, mainly clear as we get started tomorrow morning. Low around 70. Mostly sunny, a little warmer, a little more humidity tomorrow. High 90. Partly cloudy Friday with isolated thunderstorms. High in the low 90s. I'm Georgia WeatherNet meteorologist KJ Allen on AM 920. The answer.
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1: The Alex Marlow Show. It's a new moment in America today. Yesterday, in the second half of the show, I went through some of the top socialist candidates that were backed, not just by Zohran Mamdani, but the Hassan Pikers, the pro-communist, anti-American, pro-Palestinian type caucus of the Democrat Party. And they basically swept last night, with very few exceptions, all their major races, turning into victories in the Democrat primaries, typically in New York City. And there's a lot of takeaways from this that I think are really important. But you're going to get to know some real characters who are going to be brand new to you. One of them is Brad Landner, who I played a cut of him yesterday, repeatedly making the transing of children part of his campaign. This is a true thing. Over and over again, he talked about the importance of trans children, which are young people whose brains are only partially formed either via the state or via their parents being allowed to completely alter their biological sex and gender, no doubt, including chemical castration, no doubt not helping them with any sort of depression or anxiety issues that they've got and signing them up for a life of pain and humiliation, to be honest. And this is a cornerstone of this guy's campaign. And he beat Democrat stalwarts also in that race. As George Conway, who spent $5.7 million in that race and ended up not getting in fifth place. Another guy named Jack Schlossberg, who is a thirsty online personality, very bright guy, but someone who's very amusing on the internet. He's a Kennedy. He is a Kennedy, a literal Kennedy, also running in that race, got third place. Schlossberg and Conway combined for 17% of the vote. So you've got a guy who is known not just as Kellyanne Conway's husband, but as someone who was one of the centerpieces of the movement to try to stop Donald Trump. A guy who created the E. Jean Carroll hoax that I wrote about extensively in Breaking the Law. It was George Conway's baby. It was his idea. He came up with the idea that we were going to use E. Jean Carroll's no doubt bogus accusations against President Trump from 40 years ago to try to brand him with the Scarlet R, the rape word, which is came out of nowhere. I go through all the detail in the book. It's hilariously obnoxious, the entire saga. And he lives to undermine his ex-wife, Kellyanne Conway, who's one of the top advisors to President Trump, who was his campaign manager for a moment during his first run in 2016. And he spent $5.7 million to try to buy himself a congressional seat, which is kind of amazing because a guy of Conway's stature in cable TV and in Democrat consulting circles, he probably wielded more power outside of the Congress than he would have within it. And he really wanted that seat so bad. He really wanted that validation from the voters that his career as a anti-Trump activist was worth something. He had fifth place. The revival of the Kennedys with Jack Schlossberg, who is a compelling person online, very odd. I could play clips. I could spend the whole day playing odd clips of him online. He couldn't do it either, but what could do it? A guy named Michael Asher, who won the New York primary and is someone who has a unbelievable ability to channel left-wing Democrats. So again, some of these races running together a little bit already. We got one error going on. So we got Lasher winning in that race. Brad Landner winning another race. He's the guy who backed the trans kids. Yesterday, I played a clip of Daria Lisa Avila Chevalier, who was someone who wants to abolish prisons. She wants to abolish ICE. She's a convert to Islam. So when we talk about the Islamification of America, this is a real thing. And we got a cut of her. This is unbelievable. Cut 20, please.
2: You recently said on WNYC radio that defendants who commit crimes should not be deported after serving time. Why is that?
3: Because we have a criminal system. It's an imperfect system. It's an imperfect criminal system that I've been critical of, but we have one. And if we truly believe in a system where we don't have double jeopardy on the basis of where someone was born, then we cannot also have a system of punishment that is unique to people who were born elsewhere. We need to make sure that if we really value equality in this country, that we are treating people equally, regardless of where they were born. It cannot both be that a person who has citizenship is tried and convicted in one way, and a person who does not have citizenship is tried, convicted, and then forced to also endure another type of punishment on the basis of where they were born.
1: The basis of where they were born? No, it's on the basis of whether or not they came into the country illegally, whether or not they broke into our country and broke our laws to get here, whether or not they're welcome parts of American society, or whether or not they didn't even have the decency to sign the guest book when they showed up and are no doubt going to bag free healthcare, free education, benefit from America's economy, and send a bunch of that money out of America to their country of origin. It's another thing, just the economics of

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1: So anyway, they've got a liberal Democrat beating Jack Schlossberg, George Conway. And then you've got, this is where I got confused. So Micah Lasher beat them, and Ladner, who is a card-carrying socialist who wants to trans the kids, Brad Lander, he was the one who took out Dan Goldman, who was another one of the architects of lawfare against Donald Trump. He's the person who was one of the top impeachment managers, heir to the Levi Strauss fortune, making him on day one one of the wealthiest members of our Congress. He bought himself that seat, and he was a fixture on cable news, one of the thirstiest people around, constantly trying to get accolades for his efforts to try to manipulate, again, the legal system, take out Trump. So a lot of my focus and my research over the past couple of years when I was writing Breaking the Law and then the run-up to that is how the legal system has been weaponized against the president, against his administration, against people around him. And just know that the Democrats, in this moment of semi-desperation that they have, where their leadership is so uninspiring, where they have no ability from those also New Yorkers, Chuck Schumer, Hakeem Jeffries, these are New York-based figures. They don't have any compelling ability to try to marshal any energy from the grassroots. During this moment where they're seeing Trump get to lead the country, set his agenda, they're trying to come up with some sort of an opposition. What they're doing is they're turning to literal communists, far left socialists, people who identify as democratic socialists. And they're choosing that over people who have been some of the most effective foils against President Trump. The type of people who led the impeachment and led all these hoax trials that I wrote about, which are, I think, deeply immoral, deeply concerning that they're allowed, but certainly are a way to slow down Trump's momentum. Those guys are not good enough. Because why? They don't hate Israel. That's number one. And they're not open socialists. Being an open socialist is going to be the standard to win a Democrat primary going forward. We come back from the break. I'm going to talk to you about why this is incredibly frightening, but also a massive opportunity for Republicans, for conservatives going forward. And that is it. That is it. We are polarized here. This is either going to be a very good thing or a very bad thing if Republicans and conservatives know how to handle this moment. This is the Alex Marlowe Show. I'll be right back with a lot more.

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0: Nadia Lisa, and I have said our next congresswoman. And I've said these words in the way that many of us will say inshallah. In the beginning, we hope, but we don't know how close it is. And the closer and closer we get to the day, the more that we believe. And now that language of hope is a language of fact.
1: The Democrat Socialists of America are here, and they've got a very wide Islamist streak as well. Inshallah, literally, thanks to God, God willing. God willed this election. Allah willed this election in New York. It's very interesting here because there's a huge failure here that took place from the Democrat leadership, unable to convince, it seems like, a cross-section of younger Democrats as well as very wealthy Democrats to support anyone with reasonably sane viewpoints. Not to say there are a lot of sane viewpoints at all within the Democrat Party. But if any of you thought that there was a limit to the leftism the Democrats were willing to have, you ain't seen nothing yet. We are just beginning. The socialist takeover is here with a very wide Islamist streak. We're going to see some just unbelievable candidates emerge because you're getting people who are now accusing Israel of genocide, who would like to have U.S. to have no aid to Israel whatsoever, use the word Zionist like it's a swear word, are okay with the phrase globalize the intifada, want to abolish ICE, want to trans the kids. Some of them want to abolish prisons. And all of these people are now going to be in a position where not only will they be the most energetic candidates for Democrats that inspire the most people, but it is also a way for us to drive a wedge within the Democrat Party. And I don't want to take this lightly. I don't act like we've won this game before it even started. But now it is incumbent on every conservative, every Republican, every journalist really with any sort of a value for American values whatsoever to ask every single Democrat whether or not they own these candidates, whether or not that they disavow or support the types of people who have those sorts of viewpoints, that they want to trans the kids and that they believe that Israel is a genocidal force. So we're going to see a lot of fun stuff here, I think, where there's a lot of opportunity for us. This is Dan Goldman. Dan Goldman, remember, one of the furthest left and maybe one of the dumbest people in all of Democrat politics, who lost his race despite spending his entire life dedicated to taking out Trump. This is why I think he lost right here, cut 18.
2: Jews have been at the forefront of every single civil rights issue in this country for the past century. And Jews have given back so much to this country. As history has taught us, anti-Semitic tropes and stereotypes, some of which I heard personally on this campaign, will ultimately be the undoing of our democracy if we all don't lean in and speak out, even if it's not politically expedient.
1: So this is one of those things where this is enough to disqualify you in Democrat primaries, particularly in places like New York City, which is, since we've imported people from all over the world, immigration continues to be the number one issue of our time, with downstream effects. Even people like me at Breitbart, who've dedicated my entire life to this stuff, we even totally foreseen. That statement alone means that you're going to lose your primary as an elected Democrat who votes against Trump every single time by 30%. He lost 30%. So a remarkable moment for all sorts of different reasons. And we're going to continue to introduce to you some of these players, some of these candidates who are now on their way to the Congress. But you saw Mamdani in that clip calling out Daria Lisa. I'm going to have to work on that one. Daria Lisa Avila Chevalier, a Democrat socialist openly, who wants to abolish police, literally abolish police, defund and abolish. She goes further than defund the police and further saying F the police. It's an NWA reference. Shout out NWA. She goes further than that. She says you actually need to abolish them completely. She also wants to abolish borders. I played the cut of her in the opening of the show suggesting that you should not have deportations for anyone that are criminals. She wants to keep all the criminals here. She does not believe that a nation deserves to have any sovereignty whatsoever. Remember, she was also the person I played last week who was rooting openly against America in the World Cup. So I've been saying this for 10 years plus. These people don't like our country, and they're trying to undermine it. She's questioned Israel's right to exist at all. So she thinks Israel's the ones perpetrating the genocide, and you know if she could, that she would try to have one herself, I believe. I guess I don't know for sure. Against the Israeli people, she'd love to see Israel wiped off the map. So this is what's remarkable right here, is that we're going to see the normalizing of politics that you've never seen in this country until this very moment. Things are going to get a lot more radical, and every single establishment Democrat is going to have to own all of these people, a la Graham Plattner. It's a wild year for elections. Be right back.
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9: With SRN News, I'm Jason Walker. President Trump sees America's 250th anniversary as an opportunity to get the country excited again as he addressed a rally Wednesday at the National Mall. The show included a series of flyovers by bombers, music from a Marine Corps band, the event designed to kick off weeks of celebrations about the founding of our great country. Huge battle is shaping up in the Lone Star State. Now, a new proposal would include Bible studies in required reading lists for more than 5 million public school students in Texas. It mandates the readings from the New Testament and portions of the Old Testament. President Trump ripping into the U.S. oil sector, accusing oil major companies of keeping gas prices high. He says consumers are being gouged. This is SRN News.
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8: Your answer on weather.
13: Mostly clear this morning, low in the upper 60s. Later today, mostly sunny. Few clouds building up in the afternoon with a high in the upper 80s to around 90. Partly cloudy, 71 tonight. Friday, partly cloudy. Pop-up showers and thunderstorms with a high of 90. I'm Georgia WeatherNet meteorologist KJ Allen on AM 920. The answer.
8: News, opinion, insight. 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AM 920 is the answer.
1: Mayor Valdez also won another one of Mom Dami's chosen candidates. I played cuts of her yesterday. I went through some of her most radical statements. She again believes Israel's committing a genocide in Gaza. Again, one of those genocides that take spring breaks where they just stop the genociding for a while when Israel feels like it. Because, of course, not a genocide. Completely absurd point that's just getting hammered and hammered and hammered into our brains in the United States and in New York. She wants the U.S. to end any sort of military support to Israel at all because Israel is committing war crimes. And she has protested all sorts of times in front of Senator Schumer and Gillibrand's house because they're too pro-Israel. So Schumer and Gillibrand, Democrats, too pro-Israel. She wants to abolish ICE, needless to say, is a proud Democrat, socialist in the vein of Sanders, Mamdani, et cetera, wants a Medicare for all, wants a Green New Deal-style politics, and wants public ownership of all sorts of different things. Workers deserve it all, is her quote, which means wealth confiscation, as we discussed on yesterday's show as well. And she criticizes pretty much any sort of foreign policy action the United States does, whether it is bombing nuclear facilities in Iran or taking out drug lords in Venezuela or Cuba. All of that is reckless and from the ruling class. And this is the person who is celebrated, not just by Mamdani, but Hassan Piker, who says he likes her more than he likes Mamdani. Piker is someone who's come up a million times on the show this year, who says Hamas is 1,000 times better than Israel, has consistently downplayed October 7th atrocities, has said that Israel has no right to exist, has said that America deserves 9/11, and has taught his followers on Twitch to build bombs, presumably due to terror against Americans. He has also said to kill capitalists and landlords, kill them, murder the mother effers. So that's who's running the Democrat Party right now. I've been saying this for months. That's the guy who's running the Democrat Party. He calls ultra-Orthodox Jews inbred, bloodthirsty, violent pig dogs. So, and he'll be getting all sorts of press. So this is where is getting very interesting to me, is that they're also running a guy with a Nazi tattoo, Hassan Piker, and is he's getting backed by the anti-Israel wing of Democrat activism. Linda Sarsour, you guys might remember her, who has downplayed jihad throughout the last decade, was known for her rise in the Women's March during the Me Too era, 2017, but has also been a big voice for anti-Israel, pro-Muslim, pro-Palestine stuff in the United States, far-left causes. And she is now apologizing for Graham Plattner. We got a cut of this. This is cut 5, please.
14: I think for me, Graham is worth the chance of that skepticism.
15: Absolutely.
14: So that's kind of where I'm at with this. I think, I think that there is something about him. I've been in personal space with him. There's something a bit authentic about him from my perspective. I feel like I'm from Brooklyn. I feel like I could feel it. Mm-hmm. I could see kind of if somebody's like, you know, BSing me. I feel like he's very genuine. Susan Collins in the past had said, you know, as a woman, you know, I'm a moderate Republican. So she was a little bit more moderate on things like reproductive rights. we literally went to her, explained to her, like, this is Brett Kavanaugh's positions. This is his history that, you know, in the cases that he's reigned over in other courts. She has a long history of betraying.
1: She's a seasoned activist. And so let me explain to you what they do. This is what activists do. They understand this. This is how political communications works. It's pretty expert what we're witnessing. She is taking his absolute weakness and declaring it a strength. The clearest example of this in modern American politics was when Hillary Clinton accused Donald Trump of being a Russian stooge. Hillary Clinton was incredibly weak on Russia. Recall that she had okayed the sale of 20% of America's uranium reserves to Russia. The Clinton Foundation was loaded up with nine-figure investment or donations from Russian oligarchs connected to the Kremlin. Bill Clinton got paid, I think it was $500,000 for one 45-minute speech in Moscow. So the Clintons were extremely weak on Russia. So they said they pointed Trump, who had no connection to Russia whatsoever, and said he's really bad on Russia. And the narrative stuck for years and years and years. That's all she's doing here. Graham Platner is the least authentic guy ever to run for American office. He's a guy who has a Nazi tattoo, which he disavowed. And then he said he didn't know what it was unfamiliar with it. And then now he's cool with it. Now he's kind of like, yeah, whatever, whatever. He acts as though he's a populist, even though he went to private school. And he is a fake oyster farmer where he's one client who's his mother. His mother buys his oysters. That's his business. He's also someone who is now portraying himself as a victim for having gone to war, even though he enlisted in a mercenary group, Blackwater, run by Eric Prince, who's I've interviewed a number of times, because he loved the idea of going out to unknown areas, Middle East, etc., and killing the bad guys. And now he's portrayed as a victim because he was sent to war. So all this stuff reeks of inauthenticity. And by the way, we learned he also gets checked for STDs at Planned Parenthood, which is just revolting. Tallarico was talking about STD checks this week. What is this? Who sent out the talking points to Democrats? We're just going to talk about our STD checks. Horrible. Horrible. Just reason number 1 million, just find a nice girl in high school. Just like I did. Just don't look back. Don't look all that stuff. Hey, we got to go to Planned Parenthood to get our STDs checked. Thank goodness that was never part of my life. Oh my gosh. And then to think that you got to talk about on the campaign trail. I'm physically cringing while I'm talking about these guys. But so our source saying, hey, he's authentic. He's got that authenticity. Really like the authenticity. So this is where they're at, is that you can't have any nuance in your viewpoint on Israel. And you can't have any nuance with your viewpoint on socialism. All it is, they're running as radical to the left as humanly possible. And Hassan Piker is completely in charge of the Democrat Party, like it or not. Though, wow, what a moment. All right. And the Democrat establishment, I think, is starting to get this. Let's play Van Jones on CNN talking about the left on the march. Cut six, please.
15: The revolution is being televised. That's what I make of it. The Mamdani phenomenon is not a one guy thing. The Democratic Socialists are an insurgency in this party. We'll see what happens in New York 13. But I think people who thought this was going to be a kind of a cute guy off to the side, there's a huge infrastructure here. There's a movement here. There's passion here. And people who don't like it are going to have to wake up and smell the coffee. This is a serious movement inside the Democratic Party. The left is on the march.
1: Left is on the march. That's right. Hey, he's calling like he sees it there. I agree. They're processing it. So where do they go? Do they have a fight? Do they knock back some of these ideas saying that these don't have a place in America? America's going to have borders. We're not going to support jihad. Israel's generally been a very productive ally for us. Is there going to be any of that that comes through? Pretty amazing how all these people are in New York, where all the Democrat power centers are. All their top politicians are there, from Hakeem Jeffries to Chuck Schumer. Pretty remarkable that this is the moment we're in. I noted how we're going to get a Green New Deal revival as well. This is the UN Secretary General Guterres, and I thought this must be years old, but this clip was from Monday. I'm going to play cut 14, please. This is pretty unbelievable stuff. Go ahead.
16: Developed countries must keep their promises, including support to the fund for responding to loss and damage and the Green Climate Fund. The $300 billion pledged to developing countries must be delivered with concrete steps to mobilize the $1.3 trillion a year by 2035.
1: So what he wants is $1.3 trillion a year till 2035 to fight climate change. implying that not only are human beings causing climate change, we're past 20 years since Al Gore's Inconvenient Truth. We're past so many years since AOC and Greta Van, whatever her name is, Greta Van Thunberg. Erica, how come I've never said that before? That's pretty good. Greta Van Thunberg. All saying that we don't spend trillions of dollars, we're all going to die. It's the, not only are we back on that, but we now are trusting this guy, Gutierrez from the UN, that he's going to fix it. Not only are we causing mass death by climate change again, even after he came off that talking point, it seemed like for 18 months, but if we just give money to the UN, we're going to solve it. That's going to, they've got the key and they're not going to show us how they're going to do it until we give them the money. Then they'll give us the plan. We laugh so we don't cry. We laugh so we don't cry. That's where we're at here. And you've got to look at Jews within the Democrat Party as not helping their own cause here, perhaps not speaking out loudly enough. I was struck by this cut from Larry David, who was one of the executive producers of Seinfeld and then Curb Your Enthusiasm, objectively one of the funniest people in the country and a ball of talent. And then he goes out and he half-cocked like this. He's asked about the Trump UFC event. This has got to be Obama library thing, right? Because that's where all the dumbest quotes came from. Let's play cut 11, please.
17: This is your way of celebrating America. The White House did it much differently with the UFC fight. What did you think about that?
18: I know. It was a travesty.
17: Yeah.
18: What else can you say about it? It was embarrassing. I was embarrassed to be an American.
1: So is he going to speak out and say it's a travesty that the Democrat Party, of which he's been a member his entire life, now thinks that the one Jewish state's on earth existence is tantamount to a genocide and they don't have a right to exist? And we need to have Palestine free from the river to the sea? Is that a travesty to him? Or is it just that there was a combat sport that was played at the White House? So this is where Democrats, I've never trusted them. It's all the beef I have with Republicans, especially the establishment. Right now, there's all sorts of interesting stuff happening in Washington with Republicans. There's a massive housing bill that's being debated right now. Trump's meeting with the Senate today. And he's saying that he doesn't get anything passed now unless they pass the Save America Act. So Democrats surrendering to socialists and pro-jihadi types. And Republicans are now squabbling with Trump. They won't get the Save America Act passed. So Trump is apparently has a lunch meeting with the Senate. And he canceled the signing of a housing bill until the Senate passes the Save America Act. I'll bet a lot of money Scott's going to talk about this on his show as well. So those of you who are listening live on the radio. So really interesting. And then you see these liberal Jewish Democrats who don't understand that these people who hate them, truly hate them, are taking over their political party that they've been in charge of. Hollywood should be collectively completely embarrassed about what's happening. And they're not going to say anything. In fact, they'll probably just find ways to blame the Jews. Here's Cut 10. This is Joe Scarborough.
19: Hearing a lot of people say, talking about the anti-Semitism in New York City, and last night proved the anti-Semitism in New York City, and this is Mom Donnie's fault, this is so-and-so's fault, this is this luck. No, it's not. It's really not. If you want to blame anybody for what happened last night, my opinion, if you want to blame anybody, Jonathan, I think you have to blame Benjamin Netanyahu. 4 years of maximalist aims, 4 years of ahistoric goals in the Middle East. Did anybody, from Dr. Brzezinski to even me, could have told anybody over the past 20 years, it's not going to work.
1: It's Netanyahu's fault. That's why the socialist jihadis from the DSA, Democrat Socialists of America, that's why they swept in yesterday's election, is because of Benjamin Netanyahu. Now, I'll take it on somewhat earnestly. I've been saying this for the entire time I've had the show, which is going on 6 months now. I don't think Israel's helped themselves in the PR front at all. But if you think that all of these people would have liked Israel anyway, any of these people, the Sam Parkers of the world, the Mamdanis of the world, think any of them would have ever liked Israel at all if they just didn't bomb Hezbollah for 6 months, you've got to be kidding me. We'll be right back.
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0: a nice, juicy team on the Marlowe Show. Greg Evans, our executive producer. Sean McConnell runs the board. Roger Wicker Jr., Rick Locke, Garrett Schawley, Matt Zibel, junior producer Ricky, Misty Callahan, John Cassio, Daniel West. All deserve shout-outs. A lot of shout-outs going around these days. Daria Lisa Avila Chevalier has a tweet that I forgot to get napkins, so I just wiped my hand on the American flag behind me. Smiley face emoji. This is a person who is now elected or nominated by Democrats and will get elected in New York. So just remarkable that's going on. And it doesn't stop there. There is a local race for a position also in New York, State Senate, New York State Senate District 12. Aber Kawas, who wears a hijab, and the Democrat Socialist for America tweet, Palestine was on the ballot, and now a Palestinian-American Democrat Socialist is going to Albany. Aber Kawas is exactly who New Yorkers need. Excuse me, Palestine is on the ballot in a New York State Senate race? Am I taking crazy pills here? If I wrote that as a fake headline, as a Babylon Bee headline, Palestine is on the ballot in the New York State Senate race, then that might get turned down for being too on the nose. And yet that's where we're at. So all these people, I'm just really struck by that. I think it was an interesting point I just made about these American Democrat liberal Jews not understanding what was going on under their own tent. All right. I have not had any interesting Iran news, which is probably a good thing. I continue to maintain the viewpoint that I feel like this peace deal is has a chance to really work out. Scott Bessent was out there doing the rounds on media, on business news, CNBC, talking about how U.S. is going to force any released Iranian assets into buying American food. Got a cut of this. Cut 21, please.
1: So any money that the Iranians get first is going to be used for the benefit of the Iranian people. It is going to be Iranian frozen funds, and the U.S. Treasury will have people sitting. The initial money will likely be released from Qatar. U.S. Treasury will have people sitting in Doha overseeing that how the money is allocated, and a very large percent of it will go to buy U.S. foodstuffs and medicine. So we will be recycling the money back into U.S. products, but it will be overseen by Treasury in the Middle East.
0: There's two important points here. One of them is, do you trust Scott Bessent? I absolutely do. He's one of the most trustworthy people in the cabinet for many reasons. And so that's why I have hope in the deal. So that said, is that we need to pass the deal off to a next administration that will be good stewards of it. And we're going to have a problem in the sense that if Democrats were to win, no matter who gets in, and at this rate, it's going to be extreme radical leftist if they do win, maybe someone who's a full-blown socialist, then they might just rip up the deal for the sake of dunking on Trump. But if we are able to pass the administration off to another Republican, then if we are enforcing the mechanisms that are apparently going to be in place when this thing is all said and done, it could mean America has a lot greater control financially and economically over that region, which probably will lead to a lot more peace. So I maintain an optimistic standpoint in that regard, especially when compared to what the Democrats have to offer. So one thing that's noteworthy is to see some of these moderate Democrats of the position they're going to be in. I would just love, just moving towards the top of my list of who I would like to interview in between now and really 2028 election, Josh Shapiro in Pennsylvania, John Ossoff in Georgia, people who are trying to maintain some sort of a moderate platform in the Democrat Party. Governor Shapiro, I got a cut of him talking about how Democrats support freedom. Let's play cut four, please, guys.
2: I think Democrats are the party of real freedom that allows women to make decisions over their own bodies, allows parents like me and my wife, Lori, to make decisions over what vaccines our kids are going to be able to get, that they can read the books that they want to read, not have certain one banned by certain politicians. The point I'm making here is that we can be a pro-freedom party and a pro-growth party, a pro-safety party, a pro-education party. That is what we're doing in Pennsylvania.
0: We're against safety and education. These guys want to abolish ICE and defund the police, but they're really into education. I just love this because the Democrats, who were the advocates of all the lockdowns, the vax mandates, as I've said over and over again, I had to flash a fake vax pass card to eat lunch at the Soho House Malibu. I had to show my papers to eat lunch on the beach in Malibu. On the beach during the coronavirus. But they're the pro-freedom party. So good luck selling that one. And then there's another guy who's Jewish and is pro-Israel. So it's going to be really a delight to watch people like this have to squirm. I got to cut a Fetterman. I'm running out of time. But he was talking about the hatred for Israel within the Democratic Party, calling it like he sees it. That guy is going to have a huge target on his back, figuratively speaking. And who knows, maybe literally speaking, from the radical wing of the Democrat Party that is getting ushered in. It'd be really interesting to watch some of these guys, because someone's going to have to take a stand if the Democrats want to have any sane people left. And that's very scary, but again, a huge opportunity. Go in peace, to love and serve the Lord. See you tomorrow.
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8: News this hour from Town Hall. Jason Walker heated exchange at a Republican meeting with the president.
9: President Donald Trump berated Senate Republicans during a closed-door meeting on Capitol Hill for allowing a vote to block his war in Iran. Trump had particular words for the four Republican senators who voted with Democrats. Most Republicans stayed quiet during the meeting, but Senator Bill Cassidy of Louisiana, who lost re-election in his primary last month after Trump endorsed an opponent, stood up and defended his vote.
10: I'm voting for more powers until I get a briefing.
9: Adding,
10: but I, again, matched his tone.
9: And says,
10: the American people need to know more than we are being told.
9: I'm Lisa Dwyer.
8: Ukraine says its forces have struck a railway bridge, a power plant, and other key infrastructure targets in neighboring Crimea.
11: Kiev's drone attacks added to the woes on the Black Sea Peninsula. Russian authorities having to suspend gasoline sales to civilians there as Ukraine has intensified its recent campaign to disrupt supply lines and the electrical grid at the height of the summer tourist season. Kiev's military authorities are seeking to isolate the vital Russian-held peninsula in the latest stage of the four-year-old war. The peninsula was seized and illegally annexed by Moscow in 2014. Western analysts say Ukraine's long-range strikes have highlighted its ability to inflict damage on Russia and put added pressure on the Kremlin. I'm Charles de Ledesma.
8: Well, the world has been shaking. Back-to-back powerful earthquakes slamming Venezuela. No reports of any fatalities, but a lot of damage. A 6.9 quake hitting the northern coast of Japan. No injuries reported there, and officials say there's no danger of a tsunami. And Northern California has been rocking with its strongest earthquake since 1940. More on these stories, townhall.com.
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8: Summertime, and of course a lot of people heading for the beach, but be very cautious. The Coast Guard explains what a swimmer should do if caught in a rip current. We hear more now from correspondent Donna Warder with the story.
12: Rip currents account for most beach rescues, and about 100 people drown from them along U.S. beaches each year, according to the United States Lifesaving Association. Lifeguard Marine Safety Lieutenant Charlie Knight in San Diego explains what they are.
13: When the waves come into the beach, it needs somewhere to go. And so it takes these little channels out that we call rip currents to put all that water back into the ocean.
12: He says if caught in a rip current, don't panic.
13: Stay calm, flip over onto your back, float, and allow the rip current to take you out. And then we want you to signal for help by raising your arm, and a lifeguard will come and get you.
12: I'm Donna Warder.
8: Breaking news and analysis, townhall.com. Wednesday was the four-year anniversary of the repeal of Roe v. Wade. Marjorie Dannenfelser of Susan B. Anthony Pro-Life America says the next battle is over abortion pills.
14: We have women who are receiving these drugs because of a Biden COVID hangover. The rules were dropped around the distribution of these drugs. There's no in-person visit to anybody associated with her health. She just gets it in the mail, or her boyfriend, her ex-husband, the guys at the fraternity. Someone has those drugs and she gets them, and it's leading to disasters all over the country.
8: She was a guest on the Salem Radio Network. Former chief of staff to New York ex-mayor Eric Adams has been arrested in a bribery case. The latest sign, the federal prosecutors continue to scrutinize Adams' inner circle months after the Democrat left office. More on these stories, townhall.com.
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18: Mostly clear this morning, low in the upper 60s. Later today, mostly sunny, few clouds building up in the afternoon with a high in the upper 80s to around 90. Partly cloudy, 71 tonight. Friday, partly cloudy, pop-up showers and thunderstorms with a high of 90. I'm Georgia WeatherNet meteorologist KJ Allen on AM 920. The answer.
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21: All right, welcome to the Scott Jennings Show. I'm your guest host, Carl Jackson, sitting in for Scott today. It's an honor to be in the studio. Sean McConnell's in my ear. Lou's got my back right here at AM 950. The answer, Orlando.com. Paul D'Amelio, thank you. Greg Eben, Rick Lowkey, and whomever is on the line, thank you so much for being a part of this and all of you in the listening audience. All right, we got a lot to talk about. I want to talk about Western civilization, break it down. I think it's crucial given what we've seen in New York City last night. Jennifer Horn is going to be joining me at the bottom of the hour to discuss this, to discuss the Save America Act. President Trump has just decided, the news broke, to not sign a housing bill that he was headed to the Capitol to sign, an affordable housing bill, and demanding that the Republicans pass the Save America Act if he's going to sign the housing bill. I got news for you. The housing bill wasn't that great. I don't think it'll necessarily help. So I don't think that it was such a big deal. And actually, President Trump alluded to that earlier in the day, I believe, on a True Social post. But the Save America Act is important to him and crucial for him and crucial for the United States of America. I do believe that we need to do what we need to do to get Murkowski on board, and we need to get Susan Collins on board of the Save America Act, even if that means voter ID. Listen, guys, I do believe that many of the atrocities that we're seeing across the United States of America, if we simply have voter ID laws, I think illegals, particularly with this administration in office, will be scared to vote, quite frankly, and we can work on the other stuff later. But I've got so much that I want to get to today. It is absolutely insane, and the news keeps coming. I mean, I got notes after note after note, study after, I mean, research paper after research paper. It's absolutely insane. IAEA inspector said, yes, they are going into Iran to check out the nuclear weapons. The way I see it, when it comes to Iran, the oil is flowing. That is a good thing for you. It's a good thing for the United States of America. Ultimately, I believe Hugh Hewitt has framed this correctly. At least I hope it's correct in what he's saying, that basically we've entered halftime. Unfortunately, I do believe that this is a war that is going to have to be fought. I do think this is an America first war. You guys know my opinion on this particular war. No nukes, no missiles, no IRGC, no proxies, and free the people. If you free the people, then we can virtually guarantee that we don't have to go back. I think this is a way to pass time, if you will, for both the United States of America and Iran. I don't believe a doggone word that comes out of the mouth of the Iranian leaders. And so, of course, as the as an American citizen and somebody that wants to see them go bye-bye, I do believe President Trump. Am I a fan of the Vance deal? I'm calling it the Vance deal. The memorandum of understanding, if you will. No, I'll be honest with you. I'm not a fan of the Vance deal. The silver lining and what I'm calling the Vance deal is Trump is president of the United States of America. That is the only thing that gives me solace when I look at that Vance deal. I love J.D. Vance. I think he's great at political theater. I think he's great at communication. I think he fell flat on this. But in my opinion, President Trump is in office, and that's who we voted for. If you're going to have somebody communicate what's happening in the Middle East, I'd rather it be President Trump himself or Secretary of State Marco Rubio. Having said that, maybe I'll touch on that later. In my opinion, right now, I mean, obviously that's big news, and that is going to continue to be big news. And I don't want to minimize that, because that's going to impact the United States of America and voters like you and I going into the election season. And I'm continuing to pray for the people of the people of Iran that somehow, some way, that they will become free, because ultimately I do believe that is the only way that you bring ultimate peace in the Middle East, where these people in Iran aren't paying for these proxies. Now, having said that, we do have to take a look at what's happened in New York City. And I can't wait to speak to Jennifer Horn on this, because this is extremely, extremely important. Oh, by the way, Biden allowed, did you guys hear about this? Biden allowed about 1 million fentanyl pills to flow through the United States of America in the state of New Mexico. Whistleblower dropped dime on that. We got to talk about that. The large Medicaid fraud bust, largest Medicaid fraud bust in U.S. history. I also want to talk to Jennifer Horn about that, because that's happening in her neck of the woods, in her backyard. But we do have to talk about the Democratic Socialists of America. Guys, there's no such thing as a Democratic Socialist. These people are straight up communists. I heard Trump at a rally last night, and he's like, these people aren't really socialists. These people are communists. He's completely right. That's what they are. They want total control of the state. They want to be able to control you. And like SEALs, you have a bunch of people that are voting for them. You look at some of the voters that are voting for the Mamdanis of the world and these communists that won in New York City. And guys, I got to tell you, I'm sorry to say that these people are going to be in Congress. That was a de facto race in these blue districts in New York City. A Republican isn't going to win in those districts. So you're going to see these Democratic Socialists, these communists inside of the U.S. Capitol, inside of Congress. And it is a doggone shame. But I also think it's a wake up call. A lot of people are talking about how it's a wake up call to the Democrat Party. And that it is. Obviously, there's a

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1: Typically are weak, and a lot of us are frustrated at the fact that you have John Thune out there that isn't pushing hard enough, in my opinion, to pass the Save America Act. You have Susan Collins who, listen, I can't lie to you. There's two Democrats that I'm probably going to donate to in the future. Obviously I'm joking with one, but Susan Collins may be one because I want to see her, defeat Graham Plattner for all intents and purposes to me. But based on her voting record, she's a Democrat, but I will take her over a communist any day of the week. And so these are races that we have to win. And even though we're frustrated about, and I hate saying this, I know, because I hate giving Republicans an out. But guys, I got to say this. We got a Herculean fight in front of us in the midterms. I, for one, believe that we can win in the midterms. And guys, I'm going to tell you this. We need to win in the midterms. We need to retain the House. We need to retain the Senate. And I believe it is doable. And I know we are frustrated today, but we've got to get more Republican and conservatives in office. Keep the ones that we have, put more pressure on them, make more calls, but we cannot allow communists to take over the Senate or the House. Listen, Hakeem Jeffries is a joke in the House. Chuck U. Schumer, he's a joke in the Senate. But ultimately, what these people in New York City want to replace both of these guys with are with communists. And I'm afraid that this is the fight that we're having. And we've got to start talking in these terms. What makes America so great? What makes Western civilization so great? I'm going to go through some of the tenets of Western civilization. We'll also talk about the UK rape gangs. Excuse my language, but it's really important because we don't want to end up like the UK. And I fear we're on that road. We'll be back.
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2: We hold these truths to be self-evident. 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Those aren't old ideas. They're the foundation of America, the greatest nation the earth has ever known. So this Independence Day, gather your family, your neighbors, or your friends, and read the Declaration together at the picnic or the beach or before the fire.

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6: 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Please like, share, and subscribe, and do that today, por favor. All right, just real quick before I get to Western civilization, and we're going to be breaking down the news as it comes in today. I want to make sure that you are informed about what this Housing Act did. 21st Century Road to Housing Act. Hat tip to Washington Examiner. Basically, it was designed to boost housing supply. The legislation was designed to alleviate the cost of living woes suffered by many families. Guys, let me tell you this. In Town Hall, wrote about it, props to Town Hall media. President Trump has already done a some major work in reducing the cost of housing and rent in the United States of America, and it is called deporting illegal aliens. Rent prices are coming down as a result of illegals being deported or self-deporting. Obviously, we've heard news now that a Obama-era judge has just demanded that ICE no longer go into immigration courtrooms and deport illegals. I say screw that, judge. We've got to get them outside of the United States of America. This is what makes the Save America Act so important, too. And again, I will settle for voter ID. If we have voter ID alone going into the midterm elections, I think that is a good thing. We're probably not going to get everything inside of the Save America Act. So let's eat this thing one bite at a time in order to get it past the finish line. But in order for affordable housing to be a thing, obviously supply does, we do need more supply. There's no doubt about that. We need deregulation. We need lower interest rates. And again, President Trump is making housing more affordable by for Americans and young Americans in particular by deporting illegal immigrants. So you're no longer competing for housing with illegal immigrants. And I think Republicans should talk about that more because that is extremely important. I'm not sure what impact the federal government would have in reducing the price of housing besides causing more red tape. I'm not exactly sure, but this is a bipartisan bill that President Trump was going to sign before he decided not to sign it, which leads me to believe when it's bipartisan inside of Washington, D.C., I don't believe that's always a good thing. Sounds good on its face, but I believe these people all want the photo op, if you will, they want this bill listed on their resume as they fought for affordable housing, when the biggest fights for affordable housing are going to be done in your own county, city, state, so on, et cetera. That's just how it works. Okay, so we will get to the details of these New Yorkers that won, these commies that won in the in New York. I want to cover some of that with Jennifer Horn and after as well. I'll cover more of that. I just want to mention a few things when it comes to Western civilization. I will mention a few of the tenets of Western civilization. I think this is extremely important for us to understand what we're fighting for. Guys, we are in a fight for the survival of the United States of America. Is America going to go bye-bye overnight? No, it's not going to happen. But what is going to happen is it can be a slow death. And I want, for the 250th anniversary of the United States of America, I want to see a resurrection in American pride. I want us to be as prideful as some of these FIFA fans. I don't even like soccer, but I love the FIFA fans. I did a podcast on that. I love them so much. Again, the Carl Jackson Show, wherever you go to get your podcast. But Western civilization, let me just touch on a few of the tenets of Western civilization, or perhaps all 10. There are at least 10 tenets of Western civilization. And I will combine this with what's happening in the UK, which I think is coming to a city near you. That's what we're trying to stop here in the United States of America. We'll rope it into what's happening, or what we saw transpire in New York City, and the fight that we're having. The left is so busy are trying to make you so obsessed and mad at Trump. Trump bad. Oh, look at the reflecting pool in Washington, D.C., that you're not paying attention to real policy. But understand, for those of you that are in the Scott Jennings audience, you're fighting for something greater. You're fighting for Western civilization. Some of the tenets: rationalism, Christianity. Did he say that? Yes, I did. Individualism, democracy, capitalism, natural rights, consumerism, education, mass media, syncretism. All of these things encompass Western civilization, and we will get into these one by one as I go through the stories of the day. But guys, you are fighting to save Western civilization. We are the big brother of the world. Like it or not, you are destined for this. On the other side, I'll be joined with Jennifer Horn.
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9: With SRN News, I'm Jason Walker. Shaping up to be a monumental case, and the fight is on in Texas. A new proposal would include Bible stories in required reading list for more than 5 million public school students. It mandates the readings from the New Testament, also the Book of Job. President Trump sees America's 250th anniversary as an opportunity to get the country excited again as he addressed the rally Wednesday at the National Mall. The show included a series of flyovers by bombers and music from various military bands and choirs. Several dozen states might need to pay millions for food aid if they don't reduce errors in the Supplemental Nutrition Assistance Program. 9 states with low rates, though, won't have to pay anything when the new cost-sharing requirements begin next year. This is SRN News.
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17: Mostly clear this morning, low in the upper 60s. Later today, mostly sunny. Few clouds building up in the afternoon with a high in the upper 80s to around 90. Partly cloudy, 71 tonight. Friday, partly cloudy, pop-up showers and thunderstorms with a high of 90. I'm Georgia WeatherNet meteorologist KJ Allen on AM 920, The Answer.
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0: Okay. All right, welcome back to the Scott Jennings Show. I'm your guest host, Carl Jackson, sitting in for Scott Jennings. It's an honor to be with you today. We'll have some clips for you momentarily. We're talking about what's happened in New York with these commies taking over, and it was basically a commie sweep. And in New York, at least, we're finding out that Mamdani has some coattails. The smiling socialist, as I like to call him, actually communist, really. He has some coattails. Now, will that extend outside of New York? That is yet to be seen. But frankly, I believe it is. You have a bunch of white liberals on these college campuses that are being brainwashed. You have black Marxists that are being brainwashed. You have some white liberals that feel guilty for whatever reason about being white. It's absolutely insane. Many of the people voting for these communists inside of New York City tend to be white liberals, tend to be college educated, tend to be people upper income, straight up elites. It is the weirdest thing, but it is happening inside of the United States of America. So what are you fighting for? Now, it's important because there are a lot of stories and news stories out there. And again, we'll get to them. But it's important to understand what the thing that makes America great, the thing that sets America apart, the thing that sets Western, or the things, the tenets that sets Western civilization apart. And that includes what we now know is our best ally in Israel. It's not the UK anymore, guys. What we've witnessed, with this Iran conflict is that our best ally is Israel. It's plain and simple. If you don't like it, so what? Get over it. That is the truth of the matter. And I love people that embrace, or countries that embrace, Western civilization. Doesn't mean that I agree with everything, but rationalism. Number one, rationalism emphasizes the importance of reason and logic in understanding the world. Are we getting that from the left? You have the left that are so concerned about this reflecting pool in Washington, D.C. It doesn't even make sense. And yes, as a person who owned a pool at one time in a previous home, I do believe that people have been messing around with that pool. But regardless, they are so, it's amazing how dirty that pool was. President Trump gets it cleaned up. It's got algae again. You've got the paint that I guarantee you wasn't cheap. All of a sudden just peeling out of nowhere within days. This can happen to a pool, not in days, not in weeks, but over several years. So that leads me to believe. And by the way, I posted some video on my podcast, The Carl Jackson Show. So you can go and check some of those out, because there's evidence to suggest that people have been messing around with that. But these people are not rational. They're not concerned about their, when it comes to TDS, the left is not rational. What makes America great is, in part, is rationalism. Obviously, we can think straight. We can ration. We can reason. That's extremely important in a democratic republic. All right. We have Jennifer Horn. All right. Let's go right to Jennifer Horn. Jen, welcome to the program. Good to talk with you.
1: Thank you so much, Carl. I'm sorry. I was supposed to be with you on video today, but I'm in the internet.
0: Okay, let's. She's breaking up a little bit here, so hopefully we've got a clean connection here. Jen, I want to get your take on what we saw in New York City. Last night. I mean, obviously, Mamdani, we now know, has some coattails. You live in Los Angeles. And it looks like New York is going the way of Los Angeles, but I would argue that in the end, it might be even worse, because I think we're seeing a red-green alliance at the forefront in New York City.
1: It is unbelievable, Carl, to see what's happening in New York City, but I guess you get what you vote for, and that's what we're going to have to see. What I think is interesting is just how far the socialist message is spreading and how just insanely backed they are. I think they're getting money from other countries to create chaos. Today's Democrat Party is completely just almost unrecognizable from what my grandparents used to believe in. And, you know, it takes me back, Carl, to this conversation I had in 2016. And it was when he hadn't even won at that point yet. He was up against Hillary Clinton. And a FedEx guy walked into my office and he asked me something about the election. And I said, well, you'll probably hate me. I'm a Trump person here in Los Angeles. And he goes, oh, he said, me too. The thing that has scared me most is how people have just flocked to the message of Bernie Sanders. He said, I escaped socialism. I for a better way of life. And now people here want to wrap their arms around it. Because it seems that 2016, when Bernie Sanders...
0: Okay, we're getting you... You're breaking up a little bit here, Jen. If we could get a better connection. I heard Bernie Sanders 2016. I heard the story of the mailman coming in to the office. So do we have you back? Can we hear her?
1: Can you hear me better now, Carl? Hi, can
0: yes,
1: you hear
0: I
1: me?
0: Can. Yes, I can. Go right ahead.
1: Okay, I won't.
0: Go right ahead, Jen.
1: But the spectacular thing is that the people that seemed to be on the outskirts just 10 years ago, like Bernie Sanders, are now the driving force of today's Democrat Party. It's happening in Los Angeles. It's happening in New York City. But I think that it is actually an opportunity for Republicans, Carl, because I think the middle of the country, the average people yes. that are members of the Democrat Party, I don't think that they have the appetite what these Democrat socialists are
0: you're breaking up, but I think you're right. If I can just continue with Jen's point, and if we get a better connection here, just let me know, guys. But I think she's right. This is an opportunity for the Republican Party. And honestly, I think Republicans need to be pounding this right now. What is communism really about? These people want a total takeover, government control. They're not for the working class. They destroy the working class. They love misery. They want complete power. There's a PragerU video. I encourage you guys. I need to find it and post it that I encourage you guys to watch. If you don't know the difference between fascism, socialism, and communism, it's extremely important that you know this. I mean, I think the example that Prager gave was, listen, basically when it comes to, obviously with fascism, it's pretty easy. You get an authoritarian state. The left keeps saying that Trump is a fascist. I don't even think they understand what the word means. Obviously, they wouldn't be allowed to say that if he was an actual fascist, if this was an actual police state. You get socialism where you're taxed to death, but you can still own your business. Your name can be on the business, so on. You're working for your family. You're just getting taxed up the yin yang. And then you get something like you get communism, where eventually what you have is you're just a number. Nobody matters. You go to a bread store and it no longer has your name, or your restaurant, it no longer has your name. Instead, it's just restaurant. Instead, it's just bread. It's a total state takeover. And I do believe, let me know if we have Jen or if you can hear me, Jen. But I do believe that Jennifer Horn was correct, and that I don't think this plays, at least I hope it won't, in the middle of America. And hopefully we'll see that with the Michigan race. Jen, do I have you back? Yeah. Okay. We thought we had her back. So I don't think this will play in places like Michigan, or at least I hope not, with this El Said. And I believe that that will be the ultimate test. The Michigan Senate race, guys, get out and vote for the
2: Look, I think it says people want fighters. They want people who reject corporate PAC money from private equity, Wall Street, and crypto and APEC. It wants people who center that real felt needs of working families and go out and fight and deliver for them, like I've been doing for 30 years, protecting tenants and building affordable housing. And I do think it says Democratic voters want to reset the U.S. relationship with Israel. They don't want a foreign policy that compromises on anyone's humanity.
0: The 2030 census comes around. It's going to be a good thing for the Republican. It's going to be a good thing for the Republican Party, because some of these districts are going to be redistricted, and that's going to be much better for the Republican Party. So hopefully we can win until then. Hopefully we can win during these midterms, and that has got to be the goal. Guys, it's got to be all hands on deck. I know we're frustrated with some of the news and what's happening with the Republican Party. We can get out and vote, and we can change the Republican Party. But if this commie slide continues to happen in the United States of America, it's going to be extremely difficult to turn this puppy around. I think we have the opportunity to do it now. And I know that the left are, I mean, they are just absolutely gleeful right now, but what, by what they see happening in New York. They're gleeful by what they see happening in places like Los Angeles, where we saw the Spencer Pratt, the race legally taken from the guy. We all know what happened there. Let's be real. Let's be honest. But we don't want that to continue to happen. So we're fighting for Western civilization. These people, here are some of the races. And Trump spoke out about this. He's really, and he's correct. He says New York is only going to get worse. He also goes on to say, quote, many communists running in badly failing blue states. The votes seem to have them doing quite well against each other. The bad news is that history has conclusively shown that the downtrodden states that they will soon be running will only get worse. He's correct. He says America the Beautiful will never become a communist country. And I do believe that there are enough people that believe in the USA where it won't become a communist country as long as we fight. Because here's what I believe. I believe that the faculty lounge of these universities and these college campuses across the United States are brainwashing a lot of these candidates. And these are the people that are coming into power. You look at this chick, Claire Valdez, an assemblywoman. She defeated Brooklyn Borough President Antonio Reynoso. And then the big shocker of the night, former Mamdani campaign staffer. This chick is a doozy. Dara Eliza Chevalier. She beat the five-time incumbent Adriano Espolat, the leader of the Congressional Hispanic Caucus. I would suggest that he start telling people to vote Republican. But there in New York, it's playing out. Hopefully it won't anywhere else. Valdez and Chavalera are running in heavily Democratic districts. These people are completely anti-Semitic. There's no shame in their game whatsoever. They will join Representative AOC and Rashida Tlaib, who are also two members of the Democrat Socialist Party, the Democrat Socialist of America. I'm telling you, Bernie Sanders has more power, and Mamdani has more power inside of Congress right now than Hakeem Jeffries and Chuck E. Schumer. But you can stop it. Hopefully we will.
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2: Look, I think it says people want fighters. They want people who reject corporate PAC money from private equity, Wall Street, and crypto and APAC. It wants people who center the real felt needs of working families and go out and fight and deliver for them like I've been doing for 30 years, protecting tenants and building affordable housing. And I do think it says Democratic voters want to reset the U.S. relationship with Israel. They don't want a foreign policy that compromises on anyone's humanity.
0: Okay, they don't want a foreign policy that compromises on anyone's humanity. I wonder if that means the Houthis, Hezbollah, Hamas, the real genocidal maniacs in the Middle East. I wish these people could live there in the Middle East for some time and experience what Israel has to experience with literally being bombarded with missiles and attacks virtually on a daily basis, where you have to live underground. You know, part of your life, you have to live underground to make sure you're not killed just for being a Jew. These people are complete and utter morons, and they're extremely dangerous because they really believe this nonsense. They have absolutely no clue when it comes to geographical politics, and it's insane. They've been taught a lot of this stuff inside of these university campuses. I am convinced these people are being indoctrinated, not to mention what's happening with social media, whether it be TikTok and you know, places like that, where a lot of these people are being influenced online by some of our adversaries, and also buying into the Tucker Carlson's of the world and some of their arguments. It's just absolutely insane what we're seeing transpire in the United States of America. The good news is you're going to be able to fight back. I also have some information that I'm going to be giving you will go through Western civilization. Again, some of the tenets of Western civilization, but also I've got evidence. I've got stats. You may have read the report of this damage that blue cities are already experiencing. It's absolutely horrific. They don't have enough revenue to deal with many of the problems. 33 or 38 of the largest cities in the United States of America literally don't have enough money to deal with the issues that they're dealing with, and yet they continue to grow. And we're seeing that happening in New York. It's going to get worse. So I've got some numbers on that I'm going to share with you. I'm going to, again, I'll talk about the UK rape gang situation. I know it's an old story, but I just want to use that as a warning to for the United States of America. The same is true with Starmer's exit, because I believe that what the UK is experiencing is on another level, and that's where the Mamdanis of the world would like to take us. And so I think this is crucial. Another tenet of Western civilization is Christianity. When it comes to the United States of America specifically, it's Judeo-Christianity. You have to have absolute truth. You have to have Western law. Our Western law is the best in the world. You may not like it, but the Ten Commandments and our Judeo-Christian values have given us the best law system, legal system, the best morality, if you will, in the world, quite frankly, and also governance. Our constitution, the rule of law, it's the envy of the world. We can see that with the FIFA fans. So Christianity, Judeo-Christianity, the tenets of Western civilization are so important. These people are attempting to undermine that. They can't stand Jews. They can't stand Christians. They apparently love Hamas. It is absolutely amazing to me. Individualism. Guys, if you're voting for communists, then you don't love yourself. I mean, it's as simple as that. These people with the socialist smiling or the communist smiling, Ma'am Danny, will try to warm your heart, win you over. But eventually, these people want power. They talk about taking from the rich and so on, etc. The billionaires, making them the evil people of the world. These people aren't evil. These people are entrepreneurial. These people are successful. We don't have a class system or a caste system inside of the United States of America. That's what makes us great. We don't demonize success in the United States of America. We try to become successful. I don't care if Elon Musk is worth $1 trillion. That's not stopping me from becoming successful in my own right. His wealth has nothing to do with my ability to be able to obtain wealth. And that is the difference in the United States of America. And these people are trying to destroy that. And so individualism is extremely important. You don't want to be just a number. Democracy, these people don't believe in a democratic republic. It's obvious. They love power. Enables democracy, enables the public's participation in decision making, and protects the rights of the individuals. And so that's not happening with this Democratic Party. Oh, and by the way, I've got some local announcements for those of you that are in Orlando to make sure you check out. I don't think I have enough time to do it in this hour, so I'll do it in the next hour. Because there's some events that are going to be going on here locally that are important for the nation. Grassrootsofamerica.org is putting them on. So anyway, I'll get to that in the next hour.
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18: News this hour from Town Hall. I'm Jason Walker. President Trump sees America's 250th anniversary as a chance to get the country excited again as he addressed a rally Wednesday in the National Mall. The show included a series of flyovers by a number of aircraft, music from military bands and choirs, and Lee Greenwood singing God Bless America, or the USA. The event designed to kick off weeks of celebrations about the founding of America. Another top U.S. military leader stepping down.
19: General Christopher Donahue, commanding general of U.S. Army Europe and Africa and commander of NATO's Allied Land Command, is unexpectedly stepping down. A career special operations commander, Donahue commanded Delta Force units in Iraq and Afghanistan before leading the 82nd Airborne Division. Donahue was famously the last American soldier to leave Afghanistan in 2020. The moment was documented in an iconic photo that shows General Donahue boarding the last C-17 cargo plane to depart. I'm Lisa Dwyer.
18: National Taxpayer Advocate says the IRS did better than expected in issuing refunds during the recent tax season, despite massive cuts to its workforce.
20: The IRS workforce dropped from 102,000 to 74,000 during 2025 due to layoffs. National Taxpayer Advocate Aaron M. Collins says taxpayers who needed human help were left behind in many cases. That may have been especially true for victims of identity theft. Those cases already take, on average, almost 2 years to resolve. Bob Agner reporting.
18: A new proposal would include Bible stories and required reading lists for more than 5 million public school students in Texas. State Board of Education likely to vote on that proposal Friday. More on these stories, townhall.com.
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3: The International Olympic Committee is committing to paying more than $100 million directly to athletes. It's creating a fund for $10,000 grants athletes can apply for after competing at the Summer or Winter Games. The cash commitment from the IOC comes after growing calls in recent years to pay prize money at the Olympic Games. That money will be available to the nearly 3,000 athletes who competed at the 2026 Milan Cortina Winter Games. I'm Julie Walker.
18: You might think it would be easy to find her. Can't be that many giraffes on the loose. But a three-year-old giraffe named Gracie is missing in Texas. The search has become a tall order. Gracie has been missing nearly 2 weeks now after escaping her enclosure at a ranch in the Texas Hill Country near San Antonio. Breaking news and analysis, townhall.com. And speaking of Texas, at a summer camp, the scene of that deadly flood 1 year ago, that camp has now filed for bankruptcy. Here's correspondent Rich Thomason.
13: It's Chapter 11 reorganization for Camp Mystic, where catastrophic flooding over the July 4th holiday killed 25 girls and two teen counselors. Richard Eastland, owner of the all-girls Christian camp, also died in the flooding. In a court filing in Houston, the camp lists debt exceeding $10 million, assets ranging from $100,000 to $500,000. Families of the victims filed suit in November, saying the camp operators failed to take the necessary steps to protect the girls. Rich Thomason reporting.
18: For decades, Camp Mystic was a summer staple, an institution for generations of families where girls could ride horses, go fishing, and attend Bible studies. More on these stories, townhall.com.
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23: Mostly clear this morning, low in the upper 60s. Later today, mostly sunny. A few clouds building up in the afternoon with a high in the upper 80s to around 90. Partly cloudy, 71 tonight. Friday, partly cloudy, pop-up showers and thunderstorms with a high of 90. I'm Georgia WeatherNet meteorologist KJ Allen on AM 920. The answer.
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0: All right, welcome to the Scott Jennings Show. I'm your guest host, Carl Jackson, sitting in for Scott Jennings. Man, I've got so much to get to. The time just flies. It is insane. Guys, I'm sorry for the connection problems that we had with Jennifer Horn in the previous hour. But it's always a good time with Jennifer Horn. I know you guys love her, as do I. Make sure you check out her daily radio show in L.A. She just does a fantastic job. One of the best voices out there, conservative voices out there on radio, bar none. All right, so a couple of things that I do want to make mention of, a couple of news stories. You've got this guy, Tyler Rico, saying that Christianity is the most violent religion and has done more damage than Islam. All right, this guy is a disaster. We're going to be seeing these communists, and that's what he is. We're going to be seeing how these communist races play out. I suspect that Tallarico has done so much damage to himself. There's soundbite after soundbite after soundbite of this guy trying to pretend as if he's a moderate and he is nowhere close. I hope that doesn't play in Texas. I don't suspect that it's going to play in Texas. In my opinion, there's nothing worse than a communist pretending to be a Christian, in my opinion. And this guy just seems so obsessed with trans kids. There is something wrong with that guy. There is something that is just not right, from his perfect little haircut, from it to his messaging. Something just isn't right about Tallarico. We've heard enough evidence and some audio clips. Hopefully Texas will get out and defeat him overwhelmingly. I hope the same is true for this El Sayed Islamist that is in Michigan running for the Senate in Michigan. Michigan, get out and vote. Obviously, there's people that are just going to vote Democrat because they hate Trump. But for those of you that are rational, one of the Western tenets of Western civilization, I hope that you will understand that putting a communist and a communist that's also an Islamist in office, particularly in the United States Senate, is not a good thing for the United States of America. We don't want to end up like the UK, which I will get to momentarily, and I'll give you some numbers on this on blue cities that are an autopsy report, basically, of blue cities. Another thing that I want to make mention of before I dive in deeper to some of these stories, the DOJ, basically one of the largest busts, if it'll pop up anytime soon, one of the largest Medicaid busts ever in American history. I wanted to talk to Jennifer Horn about that. But obviously, these guys have done a great job. You had RFK Jr., you had Todd Blanche, and I forget who else. Oh, Dr. Oz came up to speak on that. And that is absolutely astounding, happening right here in the United States of America, obviously, but also happening in California, where you have these lax laws and where you have these weak leaders in California, where these people are allowed to get away with it. All right. So hundreds of people have been arrested in the largest investigation into healthcare fraud in history. The U.S., according to the U.S. Department of Justice. So the National Healthcare Fraud Takedown results in 455 defendants that were charged in connection with over $6.5 billion in alleged fraud. 455 defendants, $6.5 billion in alleged fraud. And guys, many of these people, dare say most of these people, are foreigners, minorities that have come in to the United States of America and have stolen your tax dollars. You go to work every day, you bust your butt, you try to do things honestly, and you get people that don't assimilate, take advantage of the kindness of the United States of America, and rip us off. So that's a story out there. But kudos to the Department of Justice, to the HHS Secretary, and also to Dr. Oz for cracking down on this Medicaid fraud. Because frankly, what happens is people that should be treated, people that actually need the help, don't get the help that they deserve. And on top of that, it isn't just a California issue, because you and I are going to work every day to bust our butts to pay for this nonsense. Real quick, let me just get back to some of these tenets, because I want you to understand what you're fighting for and what we're up against. I do believe that you're called for such a time as this. I do believe that we're in a fight for Western civilization, and Western civilization has to remain supreme. I do believe, for quite frankly, as I believe the president does, that the United States of America should be the big daddy, should be the big daddy in the world. Why? Because our system is better. It has nothing to do with our people. Our system is better. Our Judeo-Christian heritage have given us the best in law, in governance, and in morality in the entire world. That's what makes America exceptional. Again, rationalism, Christianity, Judeo-Christianity, individualism, democracy, which the left pretends to be for, they're not, capitalism. Why do you want to make capitalism evil? If you go through Matthew 25 in the Bible, there's There's the parable of the talents. I would encourage anybody to read them. But it is obvious that God isn't into socialism. A lot of liberals like to pretend as if he is. They'll quote parts of Acts 2. And look, this is what we're supposed to be doing as a group now. It is the church. It is not the government. First off, and every single person is giving according to what they have. They're giving sacrificially. It's not the government coming in and forcing them to give into God's kingdom. That's not how it works. And if you use Acts 2 or any part of the Bible to promote socialism, you are wrong, completely wrong. It's as simple as that. Capitalism allows us to be who God created us to be and use the skills and the God-given gifts that he has given us in the marketplace.

0: 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I'm Dan Watkins from All Four Seasons. 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
1: Like, I don't know, one-third the price, one-quarter the price, and I was like, this is just as good, and I absolutely love it. But you look at these fans, FIFA fans coming from all across, all around the globe, and they're coming to America, and they're seeing America for what it is instead of what they've been told it is, and they're like, oh my goodness, the choices that you have. This one guy said, you guys should always be happy if you're from Australia and the United States after visiting a Texas Roadhouse. Education, a value that highlights the importance of acquiring knowledge for both personal and professional development. We have the best educational system in the world. Unfortunately, many leftists have taken it over. Nonetheless, we have the ability to go out and get educated or educate ourselves. Mass media, I would just equate this to free speech. Media disseminates information through media outlets like TV, radio, and the internet. That's why making sure that we're still able to communicate, have free speech laws and stuff, it's so crucial. That's part of Western civilization. Syncretism, yeah, that is the last. It's a value that encourages incorporating and blending diverse cultural influences. That is so crucial in the United States, where we are from many one, or we have become that. More on the other side. Carl Jackson in for Scott Jennings.
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5: 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The Carl Jackson Show is where you can go to find me. Just real quick, Senate passes the War Powers Resolution, limiting Trump's Iran options, but not really. Okay. So here's the deal when it comes to that. This had to roll call. The Senate voted to adopt a House-approved War Powers Resolution calling for a halt to any additional military action against Iran that Congress has not authorized. The Senate voted 50-48 to adopt a concurrent resolution by Representative Gregory Meeks in New York. He's a Democrat that the House had adopted by a 215-208 margin earlier in the month. However, concurrent resolutions do not go to the president for a signature, and so they are seen as non-binding. So that's just some of the political theater that is going on inside of Washington, Washington, D.C. I told you about the mass arrest of these fraudsters, but you also have these Antifa thugs that have been given up to, I think it's 450 years behind bars. And that is a good thing. Finally, some of these people are being held to account. I believe these are the people that were involved in the Texas shooting at the ICE facility last year, the people that participated in that. The left has constantly told us, hey, J6, insurrection. Meanwhile, their little thugs, bugs have been going around for well over a decade now, causing mass chaos, violence on, etc. We saw what happened during the BLM riots of 2020, the Antifa antagonists, these people that get violent and are funded. We need to go after their donors as well, the George Soroses, the Singhams of the world, and make sure that these guys are handcuffed and behind bars too, in my opinion. But at least that's some good news that justice is coming. Perhaps more of these people will see that, and so that is good news. I want to get to a couple of stories. Man, there is so much to get to. I don't even know how I can pack it in, but I am going to try to, because I do want to touch on what happened in the UK. I do want to touch on blue cities. They're already dying. And so what you see happening in places like New York, and unfortunately LA, I have more hope for LA, believe it or not, than I do for New York at this point in time, as these people are electing communists. If we can at least get voter ID passed in both the Senate and House, even if we don't get the full Save America Act, I think that'll make a major difference as far as California is concerned. Just real quickly, I said I would mention this during the first hour, and I completely forgot, but for those of you that are in this local audience in the Central Florida area, grassrootsforamerica.org, grassrootsforamerica.org are going to be holding a town hall for Congressional District 7. You have Corey Mills, who's the current incumbent. You have Ryan Elijah, who left his job, his position at Fox 35 here in the Central Florida area, to run against Corey Mills in Congressional District 7. So July 9th, 6:30 p.m. at the Castleberry VFW, address 200 Concord Drive, in Castleberry, Florida, for those of you that are interested in that. Also, state house races, because these races are important. Tuesday, June 30th at 6:30, same location, Castleberry VFW, state house 36, 37, 38, and 39. There will be a town hall there. So guys, whether it's here in Central Florida, where I live, or wherever you are, get involved locally, and make sure that you fortify your city, your county, your state with true conservatives. And so hopefully there's someone out there doing that for you as well. Okay, so man, so much I want to get to. It's insane. Keir Starmer, I'm trying to figure out where I should go first in the UK rape gangs. Maybe I'll offer that lesson. Let me go here. Real Clear Investigations had a story, and I think it's really important for you to understand what's happening in these blue cities, particularly perhaps you voted for some of these commies in the past inside of these blue cities, and you're like, oh my God, things aren't getting better here. They're not going to get better. As a matter of fact, I would argue they're going to get worse. So Real Clear Investigations did a detailed study of 38 of the largest cities, metropolitan cities in the United States of America, and all of the spending, all of the taxation, all of the promises for affordability, all of these places have promised that, and none of them are making that happen. As a matter of fact, things are staying stagnant or getting worse. So I just want to go through some of the numbers with you, because we have to make sure we have the arguments to defeat these commies in these cities.
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11: With SRN News, I'm Jason Walker. A new Associated Press NORC poll shows most Americans today are inundated with scam attempts on a daily basis, and about 30% have personally lost money or personal information to those scams. New proposal would include Bible stories if required reading list for more than 5 million public school students in Texas. A vote is slated for Friday. Great news from the banking industry. The Federal Reserve says all 32 of the nation's biggest banks have passed its annual stress test. This indicates the banking system would remain healthy even during major economic downturns. President Trump says America's 250th anniversary is a chance to get the country excited again as he addressed a rally last night. SRN News.
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16: Mostly clear this morning, low in the upper 60s. Later today, mostly sunny. Few clouds building up in the afternoon with a high in the upper 80s to around 90. Partly cloudy, 71 tonight. Friday, partly cloudy. Pop-up showers and thunderstorms with a high of 90. I'm Georgia WeatherNet meteorologist KJ Allen on AM 920. 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

0: the leftists haven't had enough yet. There's more. 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
1: You recently said on WNYC Radio that defendants who commit crimes should not be deported after serving time. Why is that?
2: Because we have a criminal system. It's an imperfect system. It's an imperfect criminal system that I've been critical of. But we have one. And if we truly believe in a system where we don't have double jeopardy on the basis of where someone was born, then we cannot also have a system of punishment that is unique to people who were born elsewhere. We need to make sure that if we really value equality in this country, that we are treating people equally, regardless of where they were born. It cannot both be that a person who has citizenship is tried and convicted in one way, and a person who does not have citizenship is tried, convicted, and then forced to also endure another type of punishment on the basis of where they were born.
3: No, it's on the basis of their citizenship, and I'm sorry, these people need to be deported. It is as simple as that. This chick is absolutely insane. No deportations for criminals. Sometimes I think evil thoughts. I'm not going to lie. I'm trying my best to refrain. But it's amazing. Sometimes you wonder if these people experienced, if these people it became the victims of some of these people, if they would change their tune. These people are completely callous. They pretend to be compassionate, but they don't care about the people that are getting victimized by illegals. I realize that a lot of illegals come to the United States of America and they want to be a part of the social fabric. You can do that, but you need to do it legally. And by the way, she cannot care about housing affordability if she's willing to fight for illegals more than American citizens, because she's driving up costs. She's driving up or reducing resources, whether that be school, whether that be law enforcement, etc. Let me get to this story. And then you have this guy, Rokana. Actually, let's play this. This is cut number 7. Rokana is glad that Lander won over Ron. What's his name? Ron Goldman, I believe, who I can't stand. Or Dan Goldman, excuse me. I can't stand him. But this is Rokana, who's a phony himself. Cut number 7, please.
4: I'm glad that Brad Lander won. I had done some support for him. And look, this is fundamentally about Gaza. Anyone who says that Mamdani was just about affordability doesn't understand that election. It was partly about Gaza. Young people saw on their phones for 2 years the genocide that took place. And for many people, it's a test of character. Are you going to deny that genocide, or are you going to say what took place and you're going to stand for human rights? That was the central difference in this race between Dan Goldman and Brad Lander. And Brad Lander won. And in my view, this is going to be a central divide heading into 2026 and 2028.
3: All right, so Rokana, Lander, and Goldman are all despicable human beings. We know the story of Dan Goldman taking his daughter to this Poetica Cafe, this chain in New York City. Please, if you happen to be Republican or conservative, don't go there. The DOJ, Harmeet Dillon, or I'm sorry, the Civil Rights Division of the DOJ, Harmeet Dillon, is now going to be investigating that coffee shop. They've now deleted their Instagram post. I can't stand Dan Goldman. He spearheaded, or one of the ones that spearhead the Trump impeachment. I believe the latter Trump, maybe both, of the Trump impeachments. And now he's gone. Now he's tossed aside. But the race is about Gaza. How is that going to help any of you inside of the United States of America? Well, Carl, how is Iran going to help the United States of America? Well, guys, we do have enemies. They happen to be Hamas, some of the people that are in Gaza, the Gazans, because there's no such thing as Palestinians. You got the China, Russia, Iran, North Korea alliance, if you will. At one point, Brazil was messing around with them. But President Trump and Marco Rubio have got the Western Hemisphere locked down now. So we don't seem to have to worry about Brazil as much as we did at one point. But that's what it's about. It's about keeping America strong, keeping Americans safe, even the useful idiots like those that were elected inside of New York City. But this Goldman, he lost in a landslide. I mean, absolutely insane what we're experiencing. Let me give you some stats on some of these cities, because if you think it's going to get better, it's going to get worse. And quite frankly, I hope that every single one of you that voted for these commies inside of New York, including Mamdani, I hope you experience all of the pain and then some. So this from Real Clear Investigations, America's largest cities are increasing their spending at unprecedented rates, but nothing is getting better. An analysis of cities with at least 500,000 residents found They cumulatively raised their per person spending by 18% over the last 10 budget cycles, accounting for inflation. The only equivalents on record are the spending surges that were done under LBJ's Great Society and FDR's New Deal. So these cities are spending as if we're, you know, nationally, obviously these programs are national when you're talking about a Great Society, when you talk about the New Deal, but these cities are spending in line with that. And what do they have to show? You have Mamdani getting elected on affordability. I mean, Eric Adams was there. He was a liberal. I mean, big time liberal. It's not like he wasn't even center left. The guy was left. But then you get Mamdani in complaining about all this stuff, railing about all this stuff, and all of this stuff is only going to get worse. Cities today don't even have enough revenue coming in to support the big government policies. And again, I'm talking about 38 of the largest cities. 33 that happen to be ran by Democrats, 5 that are run by Republicans. All right, so state and federal funding have dropped off the record highs that they were experiencing during the COVID lockdowns. Local tax hikes have not kept pace with the spending. So these people, like Mamdani's, like these people that are going to essentially were elected to Congress, because those are the primaries were de facto victories there, going straight there. So they're going to ask you to give more of their money. More of your money, they're going to outspend what you give and keep telling you they can do better. We got to do A, B, C, and D. It doesn't happen. Large tax increases or reduction in city services will eventually be required to address burgeoning structural deficits. But Carl, the billionaires are going to take care of it. Guys, there are not that many billionaires. You can tax Elon Musk. You can tax that trillionaire. You can tax a billionaire. And you may have enough money to run the government for a month. Maybe. It's fake. It's phony. They are selling you a bunch of lies. It's absolute nonsense. So who are they going to come after? They're going to come after the unions. They're going to come after the working class. I believe it's California unions now that want this bill or amendment where they're going to tax the billionaires this extra money inside of California. Hey, fools, they're going to tax you to death. And I hope they do. I hope your unions suffer as a result of it. I'm tired of morons, greedy morons. They talk about these billionaires, these trillionaires, these millionaires that are greedy people, and then you got these crumb snatchers at the bottom who, if they wanted to, they could save, they can invest, they can take risk in entrepreneurship in order to earn money. But no, I want what you have. So don't ever tell me that poor people can't be greedy too. I would even argue that there are more greedy people that are poor inside of the United States than the ones that are rich. Because we don't know what a lot of the rich people give to charity. If it's the left, I assume it's not a lot. If you happen to have a Judeo-Christian worldview, Christian or what have you, I assume you give more to charity. And actually, the stats play that out. According to the Census Bureau, the FBI, and HUD, these cities that enacted these local budgets, they increased their spending faster than the rate of inflation over the last decade. Yet the cities that boosted their spending the most were on average no more or less likely to see measurable progress, in reducing homelessness, lowering violent crime rates, tackling income inequality. I hate using that term, income inequality. There's no such thing as income inequality inside of the United States of America. I mean, it's just not. We don't have a caste system. It drives me nuts. But nonetheless, this is the verbiage that they're using, even in Real Clear Investigations. Improving rent affordability. So with all of this power, with all of this money, what they're finding is 38 major cities, 5 of them being Republican, 33 being Democrat, that promised the stuff that these Democratic socialists are promising, like Mamdani in New York City. Things didn't get better. At the very most, at the very best, they remained stagnant. But more often than not, the cities got worse. Worse in services, higher spending, so on, etc. They give you a couple of examples here. San Jose, California, for one, saw its violent crime rate increase by 50% from 2017 to 2024, even though it doubled its police budget. So the city is now proposing to cut proposing cuts to police spending and creating new taxes to fund its rapid budget growth in another area, basically. So, Carl, you're for defunding the police? No, I'm not. But in this particular case, obviously, it hasn't worked. I'm not sure if that's an enforcement deal or what's going on. Seattle is considering shutting down its homelessness agency. I can't believe it, with the commie mayor they just elected there, after huge investments failed to stop homeless rates from reaching the worst level in history. So they're spending all this money, nothing's happening. Why? The experts write in Real Clear Investigation, these things don't work, these promises don't work that a lot of these communists and socialists are laying out, or rhino Republicans, moderate whatever, are laying out in these cities, because the cities typically don't have the financing in the first place. They don't have enough revenue coming in. They don't have the policy sophistication, they argue. In other words, it's left-wing policies and rather than common sense. All right. The regulatory oversight to meaningfully improve the economic status of their residents. And then there's a huge tax gap. So the people in New York City that elected these, listen, the billionaires, the millionaires, all these people that you hate, you little greedy people out there, they're going to leave. These California unions, you guys hate the billionaires in California. They're going to leave. That's all. I would just leave. And you know who's going to be left to pay the bill? It's going to be you. It's going to be the poor. It's as simple as that. In 2016, large cities collected, listen to these numbers, $6,727 of taxes, a revenue per resident. So $6,727. All right. That was in 2016, state and federal local resources adjusted for inflation. They spent, the cities did, 14% more than that, $7,685 per person. Carl, that's 10 years old. Okay, so here's 2025 numbers. These cities, on average, their revenue had increased, meaning they taxed, you're behind, $7,063 per person. But the spending had skyrocketed up to $8,800, the difference of 25%. That's the largest gap on the record since at least 1940. So what these cities are showing you, these major cities, the vast majority of them being blue cities, is they're going to tax you to death. They're going to promise all this stuff to you. But overwhelmingly, and we have a 10-year record, nothing has gotten better. As a matter of fact, oftentimes things have gotten worse. And they just overspend, but they make all the promises in the world. City workforces grew faster than their populations in places like New Mexico. I believe it was they lost 40,000 residents. But despite that, hired 1,000 new government employees. It is insane. So don't buy into the Democratic Socialists. They're going to ruin your city.
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3: 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Just real quickly, President Trump and the Republicans have just, Senate Republicans have just emerged as this disappears from their meeting in the White House. President Trump is claiming that they are unified. Obviously, he wants the Save America Act before this housing bill is passed, before he signs it into law. So we'll see what they come up with. Again, I mean, even if we don't, if we just got voter ID, if we could settle on that, get to 51 senators on board with that, then that alone, I think, will make a huge difference in this year's election. So I hope we're able to get to that point. I'll quickly thank Lou's got my back right here at AM950, TheAnswerOrlando.com. Sean McConnell is in my ear. Thank you so much. Paul D'Amelio, thank you so much. Greg Evan, thank you so much. Rick Lowkey, thank you so much. And of course, you and the listening audience. So, real quickly, I've talked about the cities, kind of talked about Western civilization. I want to talk about Keir Starmer, but before I do, want to go back to at least one more clip. I'm not going to be able to play all of them. But I asked Mr. McConnell to remind me of some, and he did. But here's one that I do want to play. Let's go with cut number cut number 19. Before we go there, though, I do want to make mention of something when it comes to these FIFA fans. And Sean reminded me of this as well. These people seem more grateful to be in America than the people that actually get to live here and enjoy America. I'm feeling like we are some seriously spoiled brats when I watch these FIFA fans that are just in awe of what we get to experience in the United States of America. And then you have the Democratic Socialists, the commies, that want to tear it down. But here's Joy Reid and Jemele Hill. They're talking about the owner, James Dolan, and the Knicks going to the White House. Talking about a plantation owner. What? Cut number 19, por favor, Mr. McConnell.
15: But the fact that he has that kind of dual role and can control the garden too, it's like he definitely comes across as a plantation owner character. And the fact that he would want to see these proud black men, you know, have to be yes-siring a racist president, it's just so, it hurts my heart so much to even think about it. It wouldn't be their fault, but it would be so, to me, demeaning.
16: Yeah, because he's purposely putting them in the line of fire of a administration that has been openly hostile towards black folks. And, you know, it's messed up because the players will get the brunt of it because they're the easy target. What makes this different is that this is an owner seemingly forcing his team to do it.
3: Okay, so a plantation owner, apparently James Dolan, these millionaires that get paid a buttload of money for dribbling a basketball are somehow slaves. These two black chicks that are apparently culturally appropriating by wearing blonde hair, these two bigots, Joy Reid, Jemele Hill, some of the biggest racists there are on television, radio, podcasts, or otherwise, it's absolutely insane to me that people will listen to these people, but all they do is want to continue to divide. And this is the problem with DEI. This is the problem with CRT, cultural Marxism, because it doesn't matter how wealthy you are, how privileged, how good you have it. People are always slave owners. And these people are so ridiculous. It's so frustrating to me what's happening. I don't have enough time to get to the Keir Starmer thing. But you can find it on my podcast. I go into in depth, including the UK rape gang report. But I do, I'll just summarize some of this article that was in the New York Post and why he had to resign. This guy ran as a boring guy, a sensible guy. He was going to come along after Boris Johnson left and he was going to calm the storms, and he did nothing of the sort. As a result of him, you had riots, more riots, social division. The country was overrun with illegals, not to mention that he was the prosecutor that presided over 13 cases of the UK rape gangs, all right, that were Muslim men. 250,000 young British white girls raped by Muslims. He was the prosecutor that presided over that. Once he got in power, he went even further left. Patriotism became racism. If you were critical of Islam, you became an Islamophobic. This is what we see happening in the United States of America. We've got to stop this nonsense. Make sure you show up to vote in November. And until next time, don't grow weary doing good. God bless you.
17: You know, one thing that seems to be in short supply these days is perspective. We talk a lot about America's problems, but we don't spend nearly enough time talking about the people whose courage and leadership made this country possible in the first place. I'm Scott Jennings, and that's one reason that I'm looking forward to Young Washington coming to theaters this Independence Day. 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
14: 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Hugh Hewitt says we're in a propaganda war.
20: Iran continues to do an alternative universe narrative. 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
21: News this hour from Town Hall. I'm Jason Walker. Powerful back-to-back earthquakes slamming Venezuela. At least 32 people have been killed, more than 700 injured. Hundreds of buildings have collapsed in Caracas, the capital city. One quake had a magnitude of 7.1. The second one was 7.5. And a 6.9 quake has shaken the northern coast of Japan. No injuries reported there. And Northern California has experienced a strong earthquake, causing only mild shaking, but no reports of any huge damage. President Trump has canceled a planned signing of a bipartisan housing bill, saying the Save America Act needs to be signed first. That move angered some members of the GOP who met with the president for the announcement, but the president said overall he was happy with the visit.
22: I think we had a really great meeting, and we're very proud of the party. We like our leader. We like everybody really in the room. I don't like a few people, but that's okay. I think you know who they are. But I'll give you that information someday. But for the most part, we have a really well-unified party.
21: Well, the president says major oil companies today are gouging on prices at the pump.
22: ExxonMobil, it's Chevron, Shell, it's BP. Oil prices have come down so much, and we are not seeing anything at the pump. We should be, in my opinion, at $2.25 right now at the pump.
21: Several dozen states might need to pay millions for food aid if they don't reduce errors in the Supplemental Nutrition Assistance Program. However, 9 states with very low error rates will not have to pay anything when the new cost-sharing requirements begin in October of next year. Department of Agriculture has released the latest data. More on these stories, townhall.com.
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21: A very strong action by Libya banning entry to people from four nearby African nations. It's hoping to stem the tide of migrants that have been causing problems in the country. We hear more from international correspondent Charles de Ledesma.
0: The ban, announced late Tuesday, says citizens of Sudan, Eritrea, Ethiopia, and Somalia are prohibited from entering Libyan territory through all land, sea, and airports. The government statement adds exemptions will be made for diplomats and workers in health and education sectors. Separately, tensions have risen in the last few months in both eastern and western Libya against the resettlement of refugees from other countries. Libya's coast is a key departure point for migrants from North Africa trying to reach European shores for a better life there, with thousands dying during the perilous sea journeys. I'm Charles de Ledesma.
21: And breaking news and analysis, townhall.com. That supercomputer in China outranking its U.S. counterparts as the world's most powerful.
1: That marks the first time since 2017 that a Chinese computer has topped a list sometimes viewed as a measure of a nation's technological prowess. The previously unlisted Lianshan computer in Shenzhen, China, displaced the top-ranked U.S. computer El Capitan in California in the latest version of the top 500 ranking announced Tuesday. The group of scientists who run the top 500 project declared that the Lianshan computer at China's National Supercomputing Center achieved 2,198 exaflops, meaning it can perform more than 2 quintillion calculations per second. Keith Peters reporting.
21: Wall Street numbers Wednesday. The Dow gained 182 points, S&P off 7, NASDAQ dropped 110. More on these stories, townhall.com.
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14: Your answer on weather.
2: Mostly clear this morning, low in the upper 60s. Later today, mostly sunny. A few clouds building up in the afternoon with a high in the upper 80s to around 90. Partly cloudy, 71 tonight. Friday, partly cloudy. Pop-up showers and thunderstorms with a high of 90. I'm Georgia WeatherNet meteorologist KJ Allen on AM 920. The answer.
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28: Hey, welcome back to the Lars Larson Show. I got a question for you. Are activist judges now running America's immigration policy? That is a serious question for you, and Americans should be paying close attention to it, because the immigration policy of the United States should really have two effective leaders. Number one, American law, passed over the decades, that defines what immigration is and what it is not. And then an executive in the White House the Oval Office is actually directing the actions of the executive branch agencies that actually enforce immigration law. And if you have anybody else who is running immigration for the United States, like a judge in a black robe, as far as I'm concerned, that is absolutely dead wrong. Let me get into making that case in just a moment. But first, welcome to the Lars Larson Show. 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That's 866-439-5277. And of course, naysayers go to the head of the line. That's been true for almost 30 years. It'll always be true as long as I'm behind this microphone. So if you want to join the best conversation around, it's 866-439-5277. Send your emails to talk@LarsLarson.com. You can also vote in our poll on X. The daily poll question is posted at Lars Larson Show on X. It'll also posted on my website at LarsLarson.com. Should the Congress be able to stop the president from fighting a war that did not have congressional approval? Well, the Senate voted yesterday 50-48. We had four sellout Republicans, Rand Paul of Kentucky, Susan Collins of Maine, Lisa Murkowski from Alaska, and Bill Cassidy of Louisiana, who all voted with the Democrats, who are in the minority in the Senate, to ratify the House-passed measure. U.S. and Iranian negotiators are meeting in Switzerland this week. That is to work out the final details of the abandonment, we are told, of Iran's nuclear program. Now, do I believe that Iran is going to abandon its nuclear program? No, I don't. Unless they are forced to do it, I don't think it's going to happen at all. But should the United States Congress be able to tell the commander-in-chief of the United States military, you have to stop fighting this war? I don't think the Congress should be doing that. You can find the poll on X at Lars Larson Show and at LarsLarson.com, and brought to you by AMAC, the Association of Mature American Citizens. 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I joined the group about a decade ago. You can join AMAC too. 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AMAC is better, better for you and better for America. Now, yesterday's ex-poll question, should the government get rid of sell-by dates on your groceries? Serious question. California is making that change as of the 1st of July next week, and they are going to get rid of all that mishmash of different dates like best if used by, fresh by, all those other definitions, and go to one single definition. I actually think that is a better system all in all. A shout out to our friends in Montrose, Colorado, who catch great talk radio every day on KUBC. That is AM 580. And you can find my show there Monday through Friday. Now, what's coming up this hour? Nebraska is now the only state in America where having a midwife assist with a home birth can actually lead to criminal charges. Why is the Cornhusker state treating home birth like a crime? For 25 years, a public university quietly ran an MBA, Masters in Business Administration program for Chinese Communist Party officials. Have American taxpayers been helping train China's future leaders? And the Senate just overwhelmingly backed a bill to stop Wall Street from buying up American homes. Could the American dream finally come within reach again? And take just a moment to cast a vote in my X poll. You'll find the question at Lars Larson Show on X. You'll also find it on my website at LarsLarson.com. Now, let me get to those activist judges that are trying to run America's immigration policy right now. You see, they're not happy with the fact that we have a very well-defined immigration system. They bought into that whole line of malarkey, I guess you could say, to use a Joe Biden term. The idea that we have a broken immigration system, I think, is absolutely untrue. The only people it's broken for are those who would like to see many more millions of people emigrate into the United States than are immigrating right now. We have a very generous immigration system that allows more than 1 million people every single year to emigrate to the United States of America. Only, I'll remind you again, it doesn't end with that 1 million per year. For every 1 million per year that are allowed to come into the country, get a green card, and be on a 5-year path to become an American citizen, the average immigrant to the United States then brings in, under family reunification, they bring in another average three people for every one person you allow in. So, in the next 10 years, we will see about 12 million people emigrate to the United States. They will then bring in about 36 million family members on average. That means you'll be bringing in the next 10 years, about 50 million immigrants to the United States of America. And that is before you get to the numbers that come in illegally across our borders. So Donald Trump has locked down those borders pretty very well. But if you allow 50 million people in the next 10 years and another 50 million after that, the country has fewer than 350 million people right now. You're going to allow a tremendous number of people to come into a country. And unfortunately, most of those immigrants these days are not assimilating into American culture. That is going to have some long-term detrimental effects to the United States of America. So consider the news today. A federal judge yesterday blocked a brand new set of policies implemented by ICE, Immigrations and Customs Enforcement. That includes the new practice of arresting non-citizens at immigration courthouses because the agency didn't go through the proper rulemaking. Consider this. You've got all these immigration laws that have been passed for decades. We haven't had any new major immigration laws passed, certainly not under Donald Trump, certainly not under Democrat members of Congress. They're not passing any new laws. And U.S. District Judge, a Joe Biden appointee by the name of Casey Pitts, has written

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6: Hey, welcome back to the Lars Larson Show. You know, Nebraska is the only state in America where having a midwife at your home birth can land somebody in jail or prison. Should Nebraska be the only state where a home birth could end up being a felony? I thought we'd throw that question at Joshua Polk. He's an attorney at the Pacific Legal Foundation. Hey, Joshua, welcome to the program.
7: Yeah, it's nice to talk to you again, Lars.
6: So what is going on in Nebraska that three mothers have had to file federal lawsuits because the state has a ban on using a certified nurse midwife to assist a home birth? What's going on?
7: So that's absolutely correct. Like every other state, Nebraska allows home births, but it stops certified nurse midwives from attending home births, meaning you can give birth at home, no problem. Just you can't have any help at the same time.
6: Well, now, hold on. Let me ask you something, because, Joshua, I think I volunteered to you before that I'm not an attorney, but isn't there something called freedom of association? Does that mother have the right to associate with whatever kind of help she might want to bring into her home to help her with the birth?
7: So we argue that there is a constitutional right to choose a safe manner of giving birth, and that would include professional assistance at a chosen home birth. And in fact, that's one of the claims that we brought in this lawsuit. So, yeah, I'm right there with you. The Constitution certainly prohibits this type of ban that Nebraska's put in place.
6: So why is Nebraska doing this? Do you have some idea of how this all came about?
7: Sure. So we allege that the Nebraska is attempting to funnel expecting mothers into the hospital system. And we allege that there is a protectionist benefit for the hospitals who get the money from performing the childbirth, and they're diverting women away from non-traditional childbirths to again keep money within that hospital system.
6: So how recently has this come about? Because I would imagine that home births 100 years ago were relatively common, maybe not as common today, but they would have been relatively common. I would imagine in the 1920s. They would have been relatively common. So when did all this come about?
7: So but part of the reason why we were able to bring a due process claim alleging that there's this fundamental right for women to choose is that this right existed from before the founding of the country. Even during the colonial period, nearly all births were outside of a hospital. And it was only in relatively recent decades that sort of reversed, where the majority of childbirths were in a hospital setting. And so is this really longstanding right.
6: I'm talking to Joshua Polk, who's an attorney with the Pacific Legal Foundation. Is there any way to find out, have state lawmakers weighed in on this and said, we don't want to stand in the way of women giving birth at home and get this out of the way? Or is there no willingness to do that in Nebraska?
7: So unfortunately, there's a really longstanding effort to reverse this law through the legislature, and it has failed every year. And we know we encourage the advocates to keep trying that path. But that's one of the reasons why we've chosen to go through the courts, is because the legislature has not been responsive.
6: Well, when the land, by the way, is Nebraska the only one in America that is a unicameral legislature where they have one chamber instead of a House and a Senate? They have just one chamber. But what's the argument that's put up against it? Is it a pro-hospital argument?
7: So that's usually not the argument. The argument is that the state wants to steer women away from home births in general because they're viewed as riskier than hospital births. But I don't think that's the actual reason, because home births are allowed. You can deliver at home in the more risky scenario of doing so alone.
6: Yeah, and in fact, you would think that forcing the woman to be on her own would make it even more risky, and yet you still can't get the law changed. So you're appealing to the federal courts. Are the federal courts likely to weigh in on something like this, where the state has made the rule, but they appear to be violating the constitutional rights of their own citizens?
7: That's absolutely right. There's federal jurisdiction for federal questions, and it is a federal question whether this statute violates the federal constitution.
6: So how soon can you get a decision on this? Because this is a real-time situation for these expecting moms, isn't it?
7: That's right. And for that reason, we're pursuing emergency relief in the cases where the plaintiffs are currently expecting, to get a preliminary ruling from the court that we're likely to win ultimately and allow our clients to proceed with the childbirth plans without having to come all the way to the end of the case, which could be, you know, a year or two in the future.
6: So are you talking about getting some relief in the next couple of weeks?
7: Not the next couple of weeks, hopefully the next few months. But we'll see if the court agrees with our request.
6: Has any other state gone through this kind of this kind of situation?
7: So there are a lot of issues affecting childbirth freedom, like restrictions on birth center, establishing independent birth centers from a hospital and that sort of thing. And so in those types of cases, I would say yes. But this is a very unusual and highly restrictive law. So in that sense, Nebraska is kind of unique.
6: You know, Joshua, at least my impression, my mom was born in Scotts Bluff, Nebraska, a long, long time ago, over 100 years ago. But it kind of strikes me as strange that it's a very conservative state, or at least that's the way I understand the reputation, that the idea that a conservative state like that would make it so difficult to do home births just seems very bizarre. Can you help me understand that at all?
7: Sure. So I would just say protectionist policy doesn't know any political party. They all do it. Red or blue states all do it. If you've got a very powerful special interest like the hospital industry, then you'll get things that conflict with the otherwise, you know, statewide values like this.
6: Very good. Well, I wish you luck, and I hope you win.
7: All right. Thank you very much.
6: You betcha. That's Joshua Polk. He's an attorney with the Pacific Legal Foundation, fighting for the right to have certified midwives help out a mom, a brand new mom, who's about to deliver a baby at home and doesn't want to have to deliver it on her own. By the way, I want to tell you something about all those spam texts and the scam emails. You know, the ones that flood your phone. They're not random. And I imagine that you probably have that's occurred to you. But so the scammers are buying your personal information. And that's the key part that you have to understand. Data brokers are the ones who are selling it. And believe me, it applies not just to you, but it applies to me as well. And I've had to act against it. And now I've found the way to get it done. It's called Incogni. Here's what happens. The data brokers will collect your name, your address, your phone number. Even they collect the kind of medications that you take. They collect information about your income, and then they package it all up and they sell it to anybody who's willing to pay the freight. And that includes criminals as well. So in the last six, now almost 7 months, I have used Incogni to take back my privacy and my safety for not just me, but for members of my family as well. Incogni is easy to use. It's relatively inexpensive, about $7 a month. Incogni. Incogni contacts the hundreds and hundreds of data brokers on my behalf and legally demands that they delete all that personal data. Already, Incogni, for me, has already deleted the data on about 1,000 different data brokers. The number is over 1,000 now. It was about 700 or 800 for a long time, but they are continuing to go after those data brokers. I've already had the information scrubbed off more than 1,000 data brokers. 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
2: With SRN News, I'm Jason Walker. Powerful back-to-back earthquakes in Venezuela, killing at least 32 people and injuring more than 700. A spokesman says those numbers are expected to rise. The first quake was 7.1, the second 7.5. And in northern Japan, a 6.9 quake causing some minor damage. There have been no reports of any deaths there. And a quake in Northern California, some damage, but no fatalities have been reported. President Trump sees America's 250th anniversary as an opportunity to get the country excited again as he addressed a rally Wednesday on the National Mall. And the National Taxpayer Advocate says the IRS did a better than expected job in issuing refunds this year. SRN News.
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7: Mostly clear this morning, low in the upper 60s. Later today, mostly sunny. A few clouds building up in the afternoon with a high in the upper 80s to around 90. Partly cloudy, 71 tonight. Friday, partly cloudy. Pop-up showers and thunderstorms with a high of 90. I'm Georgia WeatherNet meteorologist KJ Allen on AM 920, The Answer.
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12: Hey, welcome back to the Lars Larson Show. It's a pleasure to be with you on a Wednesday. Always glad to get to your phone calls and emails. Yesterday, we ended up talking to a guest who suggested that the amount of water used by AI centers, while stated in millions of gallons, is actually not that much when you compare it to other kinds of uses, like, say, washing cars or growing crops and things like that. Well, I got this response from Rhonda, who wrote in, Lars, I was listening to your show today, but I was driving, so I couldn't call to refute your guest. I have family in Piedmont, Oklahoma, that are in a battle right now to stop an AI data center from encroaching on their small rural community. Your guest says that AI centers only constitute 1/100th of the state's total water usage. I want to contend that AI's water usage affects far more than that. There are several small communities in rural areas of Oklahoma, like Piedmont, that are already underserved by the amount of water and electricity available. If those communities represent maybe 1/1000th of the state's total water and data center uses 1/100th, it has a far bigger impact. There are many more reasons that these communities are resisting this usage in their area, but I'm glad that you're addressing your guest's faulty reasoning. He is not comparing apples to apples. Thanks for listening. Signed, Rhonda. Well, Rhonda, thanks so much for sending me an email. To your calls now, if you want to join the best conversation in talk journalism, it's here every day at 866-HEY-LARS. And as usual, naysayers go to the head of the line. Let me go first to Mike. Hey, Mike, welcome to the program. What's on your mind?
14: What's on my mind? Well, I don't have all the details on this Nebraska midwife thing.
12: Okay, but I can give you some.
14: Okay, but what I'm wondering about is statistics about what is the adverse conditions of being of a woman having a baby by itself, having a baby with EMS there in the home, or a midwife. You know.
12: Well, I mean, ordinarily you would not expect to have a woman decide to do a home delivery and then have it done by EMS instead, if she knows that. Got medical conditions that might necessitate a hospital, many women would then go to the hospital as opposed to having the baby at home. But if they believe that they can actually successfully deliver the baby at home, what are the statistics about whether or not it's safe to be able to do it with a midwife? I mean, after all, human beings have been delivering babies at home for most of the existence of human beings on this planet, haven't they?
14: Right, but the other side of it is that, say, this is not the mother's first birth, okay?
12: Yeah,
14: it's
12: her
14: third or fourth child, and she went to the hospital for a couple of them, and there was no complications at all. What would say that there would be a complication with any more? Right?
12: Yeah, well, I mean, I think the logic would follow that if she had uncomplicated births, she might expect to have another uncomplicated birth, but that's really not the issue, is it? Mike, what we were bringing up is that Nebraska has made it illegal for the woman to use a midwife. Now, they say you can go home and have a baby all by yourself, but you cannot employ a midwife to come and help you out. Should any state tell a woman that she can't use a midwife to help her deliver her baby?
14: Well, I don't believe that's the case because, like I say,
12: what do you mean you don't believe it's the case?
14: Person?
12: I just told you it's the law in Nebraska that the woman is not allowed to use a midwife in delivering her baby. They have the law on the books. They're enforcing the law, and they say if you use a midwife, you may go to prison. The midwife may go to prison. It's illegal in Nebraska. So are you telling me you don't believe that I'm stating the law as it's on the books in Nebraska?
14: No. No, I think the conditions that they have in the law may be unnecessary.
12: You think?
14: And they may need to, I would say, change that.
12: I would think that'd be a good idea. Mike, thank you very much. I appreciate the call. 866-HEY-LARS. That's 866-439-5277. Send your emails to talk@LarsLarson.com. I've got to give you some new information that came out today, and it concerns both Jeffrey Epstein, the dead pervert pedophile, and Bill Gates, the very weird tech guy, the guy, the billionaire, Bill Gates of Microsoft fame. Bill Gates had testified to members of Congress. Now, that happened a couple of weeks ago on about the 10th of June, so almost exactly 2 weeks ago. Well, since then, he testified for about 6 hours before the House Oversight Committee. Well, now they have released the transcripts of all that testimony. They were released yesterday. Gates said he became acquainted with Jeffrey Epstein in 2011. Let me point something out to you. It was 2008. When Jeffrey Epstein entered a guilty plea in Florida to obtaining a minor for prostitution, solicitation of a child for prostitution. Now, Jeffrey Epstein was at the point where he first met Bill Gates. He was already a convicted criminal because he had pleaded guilty to those charges. Now, Gates said he then had contact with Epstein from 2011 to 2015. And what they were talking about was raising money for various different causes, both Jeffrey Epstein's causes and Bill Gates' causes. Bill Gates says he was not blackmailed, but get this. He told the House committee that the emails he got suggest that Epstein might have been trying to move in the direction of blackmailing Bill Gates. In other words, Bill Gates wants you to believe that he was the guy who was the victim. I'd like to know. Why was Bill Gates associated with a guy that everybody knew because it was public record that Epstein was a convicted child molester? He had hired children for sex, and Bill Gates had every reason to know that. I don't think Bill Gates lacks for personal security around him. Bill Gates now calls their relationship a grave error in judgment. He denies that he ever paid Jeffrey Epstein. He says their conversations were mostly centered around identifying wealthy individuals who could contribute to global health causes. And if you believe that, I would suggest you might want to buy a bridge from somebody one of these days. By the way, I've got a little warning for you. What would happen if you got sick while you're traveling this summer? You can hear that I'm a little congested from a cold right now. But if you're flying across the country or taking a road trip or just heading out with the family, the last thing you want is to be away from home without the medications you rely on. And that's why it makes sense to prepare before you travel. 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
2: Welcome back to the Lars Larson Show. It's a pleasure to be with you. John Gordon is with me. He's an attorney, a former journalist, and the Trump-endorsed Republican candidate for Georgia Attorney General back in 2022. Mr. Gordon, welcome back to the program.
11: Oh, thank you so much. I think you suffer from my disease of reversing numbers and letters. I am a former lawyer and currently journalist. Thank you very much.
2: We should do that. So you're a reformed attorney and a journalist now currently. So I appreciate you coming on the show. Give me your perspective on what's happened this week, because we had the Senate voting 85-5, as they say, to stop Wall Street from buying up American homes. And then we had this bill that was supposed to dramatically change the housing situation for Americans. And then President Trump said, yeah, I'm not signing that thing, even though he was scheduled to sign it. I'm not signing it until the Congress actually approves the SAVE Act, which I think he may be trying to use it for leverage. In that case, I'm not against it. I'd like to see the SAVE Act pass as well. But give me your perspective.
11: I think, let's start with the fact that 80% of Americans want the SAVE Act passed. And the fact that the Congress is not passing it, the House has passed it. The Senate is just flicking us all off. And for reasons that I don't understand, even a lot of Republicans refuse to vote for it. And I think that people that don't want the SAVE Act are just telling us to our face, we're going to cheat. And there's nothing you can do about it. And I, for one, think that they talk about a threat to democracy. That's not a threat to democracy. That is destroying democracy, because our franchise is the most sacred part of our republic. And without the vote, we have no republic. So it is alarming. And I applaud President Trump. You know, he plays hardball. And that's the only thing that these people listen to. Nicing your way through the legislative process does not work. We've proven it time and time again.
2: Well, and John, part of what should safeguard against this is that when somebody decides to play games, especially on what is famously referred to as an 80-20 issue, and I mean, there are very few that are literally 80-20, as you point out. I mean, there are a lot of them where there's strong public support. But in this case, there's literally about 80% of the public is in favor of the simple three things in the SAVE Act. Number one, you got to prove you're a citizen to be able to vote. Number two, you got to have picture ID. And number three, your ballot has to be on election day. That seems very common sense. Why is it that we're not even seeing Republicans standing up and calling out those people, those other Republicans who will not stand up and support this, when it seems to be such an 80-20 issue and it's a winner for the folks who vote for it?
11: Well, the political reality is that people like Collins and Murkowski, they live in purple districts, and they don't want to lose their seat in Congress. So they cower under the threat of political pressure from their constituents. It's very real. The Democrats know that they can't win on the competition for ideas. That's what American politics used to center on, and I loved it. I thrived on it. But today, the Democrats realize that the only way they can cling to what little power they have left is to cheat, and cheat they do. I worked on a legal case in Georgia, Jefford, Satir, and Perdue, as in David Perdue, against the Fulton Board of Elections for 2.5 years.
2: Yep.
11: I've seen the evidence. I've talked to the witnesses. I've played devil's advocate with the forensic accountants. I've read the reports. Georgia was stolen in 2020 by an order of magnitude. Oh, let's don't look back. Let's move on. Yeah, that's a great manipulation so they can do it again.
2: And in fact, the Democrats are never embarrassed by being called election deniers. I mean, I don't hear anybody calling Al Gore an election denier. But if Donald Trump does it, or if I do it, and believe me, I've been called an election denier by the best of them out there, John. I mean, there are people saying, well, you're just denying. You're saying that the vote was not legitimate. Yeah, I'm saying exactly that. that Joe Biden underperformed in Democrat strongholds like Los Angeles and Chicago, and then somehow magically overperformed in the seven battleground states where they would have been the toughest places for him to win. But he underperforms in the Windy City and then overperforms in Atlanta. Tell me how any of that makes sense.
11: Oh, come on now. He got 80 million votes, the most votes ever garnered by a presidential candidate, and he campaigned from his basement. I can't believe you're such a skeptic.
2: Yeah. Well, hey, by the way, before we leave the subject altogether, this bill that I imagine the president will either allow to become law without his signature, but the one about Wall Street buying up American homes, are they really buying up American homes? Or is that some mythology that's been created? Because I'd like to know the truth.
11: No, it is a reality. And you realize I was being funny when I said that, just to make the point. But Progress Residential, they own 100,000 homes, Invitation Homes, 97,000 homes, American Homes, 60,000, Blackstone, 62,000, Amherst, 60,000, First Key, 52,000. It is a reality that these big corporations are snatching up houses, and they outbid the individuals, and they do it by aggressive pricing, number one, but also they'll buy the house with no inspection on 30 days closing, and so people are anxious and willing to sell to them. But what happens is that you end up with these large corporations dominating the U.S. housing market, and then what they do cleverly is they rent the house back to the people that they bid it against.
2: Yep.
11: So it's really not fair. And, you know, I abhor most of the time government regulation and interference with the free enterprise system. But this is an abuse, and I really think the Congress did get it right. I think President Trump, like he always does, is negotiating. I think that there will be a resolution, I hope, that includes passage of the SAVE Act so that we can save our republic.
2: I hope so, too. John, we're going to be glad to have you back. That's John Gordon, former attorney, reformed attorney, and currently a journalist, and he was the Republican candidate for Georgia Attorney General back just a few years ago. By the way, are you already dreading those hot summer nights? You know the feeling. You're tired, you're ready for bed, but instead of sleep, you're kicking off the covers and flipping your pillow over and over and over. And you wake up sweaty at 2 o'clock in the morning. 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
16: 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Right after Jay Sekulow at 6. On AM 920. The Answer. 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
19: News this hour from Town Hall. I'm Jason Walker. Very powerful back-to-back earthquakes in Venezuela, killing at least 32 people. More than 700 have been injured. Spokesman says the numbers will climb. First quake was 7.1, the second 7.5. In northern Japan, a 6.9 quake causing some minor damage offshore. No deaths have been reported. And a quake in northern California, again some damage, but no casualties have been reported at all. During a meeting with NATO Secretary General Mark Rutte, President Trump says NATO should show the United States a little more respect.
20: I just want their loyalty. We don't need their money. We don't need anything. We have the most powerful military in the world by far. But I just want loyalty. You know, we're so loyal to them. We're always fighting for them. We have thousands of troops all over Europe. In Germany, we have 50,000 troops. And then you want a little, give us a little nudge, give us a little kiss. We don't want much.
19: Trump administration providing generous loans to speed the development of 10 large nuclear reactors. That to meet the skyrocketing power demand from massive data centers. More from Bob Agnew.
21: Energy Secretary Chris Wright announced the $17.5 billion worth of loan. He cited what he called a tremendous interest among developers of data centers, known as hyperscalers, those who would buy the power, as well as utility and energy companies. The department said 70 utility and energy companies signed letters of intent that identified proposed sites. Nuclear currently provides about 20% of total electricity in the United States. Bob Agner reporting.
19: A new poll from the Associated Press finds most Americans are inundated with scam attempts on a daily basis. 30% say they've lost money to scammers. More on these stories, townhall.com.
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19: Wednesday was the 4-year anniversary of the repeal of Roe v. Wade. Marjorie Dannenfelser of Susan B. Anthony Pro-Life America says the timing couldn't be better.
23: So let's just put it in the context of America's birthday coming up, the founding documents that are the foundation of even the pro-life argument, the inalienable right to life, of course. We're also celebrating this month the 160th anniversary of the passage of the 14th Amendment that guarantees equal protection under the law to all persons. So it's very relevant.
19: She was a guest on the Salem Radio Network. The National Taxpayer Advocate says the Internal Revenue Service, believe it or not, did a much better than expected time this year in issuing refunds. That for the 26 tax season. Despite a cut in workforce had dropped by some 30,000 compared to the year before. Breaking news and analysis, townhall.com. Well, mixed trading on Wall Street, big tech sending stocks mostly lower.
1: Stocks wavered to a mixed close on Wall Street. The S&P 500 fell 0.1% Wednesday. The Dow added 0.4%. The NASDAQ Composite fell 0.4%. Among big tech stocks, Microsoft fell 2.3%. Oracle gave back 4.6%. Another drop in oil prices helped ease concerns about inflation. Brent crude fell 3.8%, bringing it closer to where it was before the war with Iran started. Treasury yields fell in the bond market. The yield on the 10-year Treasury dropped to 4.40%. Seth Sutel, New York.
19: Some good news from the banking industry. Federal Reserve saying Wednesday all 32 of the nation's biggest banks have passed the annual so-called stress test. More on these stories, townhall.com.
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5: Mostly clear this morning, low in the upper 60s. Later today, mostly sunny, few clouds building up in the afternoon with a high in the upper 80s to around 90. Partly cloudy, 71 tonight. Friday, partly cloudy, pop-up showers and thunderstorms with a high of 90. I'm Georgia WeatherNet meteorologist KJ Allen on AM 920, The Answer.
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2: Hey, welcome back to the Lars Larson Show. It's a pleasure to be with you on a Wednesday. Always glad to get to your phone calls and emails. I want to talk about what the president is up to right now. When he said he was planning to sign a bill today to make housing easier and more affordable in the United States of America. And then at the last minute, he canceled the signing ceremony. Let me tell you what I think is going on. But first, welcome to the Lars Larson Show. It's a pleasure to be with you. I'm glad to get to your phone calls and emails. If you want to join what we've always called the best conversation in talk journalism, it happens right here every day at 866-HEY-LARS. That's 866-439-5277. And if you're a naysayer, boy, I'll tell you something. Almost 30 years ago, I told a producer who worked for me then, nice young lady, I said, we're going to put naysayers to the head of the line. And she said, what do you mean naysayers to the head of the line? I said, people who disagree with me get to go first. And she said, that's crazy. There aren't conservative shows anywhere in America that allow naysayers, people who disagree with the host of the show, to go first. I said, we're going to be the one that does it. Every single time. And that became a hallmark of this show, and it always will be a hallmark of this show. If you disagree with me, you are allowed to go first. Now, we get a number of naysayers who will call the show, and boy, they give Joel no end of grief. They say, I want to be a naysayer. Great. What do you disagree with Lars about? Oh, I don't know. Well, if you don't know, then you don't disagree. In any case, I love the fact that I've got great producers in Joel Maha and Mackenzie Prunty, and they do a great job. So please be very nice to my producers when you call. But if you want to call in and you honestly disagree with my point of view on anything, on Iran, on Donald Trump, on taxes, if you're one of those Democrats who believe we can tax our way to prosperity, well, God bless you and your confusion. I don't think it's true. But we'd be glad to put you to the head of the line. That is the best test of my ideas is if I'm willing to answer some questions about how things actually work. But let me get to that Road to Housing Act here in just a moment. The one that President Trump said he wanted it passed, and it was passed by the House and the Senate, and it was passed in a massive bipartisan effort. That means both Republicans and Democrats voted for it. Do you know where Donald Trump got screwed by his own party? Because members of the Republican Party, four of them in particular, decided to sell out the president when it came to the SAVE Act. So guess what the president did at the last minute? He said, I'm not going to sign that housing bill. I'm not going to sign it. You know, the Democrats, the Republicans, they both wanted the signature on that because then they could go out and brag to their constituents in an election year. Hey, look what the president did. He signed our bill, and it was a bipartisan effort to make housing more affordable. You know what the Republicans wanted to skip? They wanted to skip the SAVE Act. Now, let me tell you, because I've repeated this a few times, but I want people to understand, when somebody asks you, what is this SAVE Act that President Trump is so focused on getting the Congress to pass? It's very simple. I mean, it's got a lot of pages to it, but the bottom line is three very simple things. If the SAVE Act becomes law, it's already passed the House, not once, but twice. It's got enough votes to pass the Senate, but the Republicans lost their backbone, and they said, oh, we can't get it done. Now, this is the same Republican Party where Republicans will sell out the president and say, we can vote to stop Donald Trump's war with Iran. We can vote to do all these other things, but we can't get the SAVE Act passed, even though it's supported by about 80% of the American public. That means it's a lot of conservatives, but it's a certain number of both non-affiliated voters and Democrats as well. So what does the SAVE Act do? For all your friends, when they ask you that, here's the simple three things it does. Number one, the SAVE Act says to be able to vote in America, you have to be an American citizen and prove it. Number two, you have to have picture ID to vote. Number three, your ballot has to arrive at the elections headquarters by election day. If you don't have all three of those, well, imagine what that would do for American elections. It takes control of those elections again. And the only people who oppose it, mostly Democrats, they oppose it because they don't want people to have to prove that they're citizens to vote. They want non-citizens to vote. They want people to be able to vote where their ballot arrives after Election Day and is counted after Election Day. And they certainly don't want picture ID. Now, they do tell a bunch of really clever lies. And they say, well, you know, black and brown people, they don't know how to get driver's licenses. I kid you not, there are Democrats who will say that with a straight face. It's absolute lunacy. I've got plenty of friends who are black and brown who have driver's licenses. They have no problem whatsoever. But remember, the Democrats have always been the party of slavery. The Democrats have always been the people of, say, Joe Biden, who once told a black audience, they're going to put you all back in chains. That kind of nonsense. You know, the kind of garbage that you get from the Democrat Party, they have always been the party of slavery, and they always will be. So, why does Donald Trump want the SAVE Act passed? Because without it, American elections go straight down the toilet. With it, we save American elections, and we save the right of citizens to vote, and non-citizens get out of our elections. But let me get back to this housing bill, the one that Donald Trump was ready to sign. But then he said, no, you know what? I'm not going to sign it until you pass the SAVE Act. So what is in the Road to Housing Act? Number one, it streamlines permitting and approval processes. That gets homes built faster. Number two, it expands financing options for manufactured and modular housing. Modular housing? I'll tell you what. I know you can turn up your nose at it if you want to, but frankly, they build very, very good modular housing today. And it encourages office to residential conversions. Now, that's the one I've still got some questions about. It is a very difficult thing to do. But when you talk about turning an office building into some kind of residential building, they're really not built the same way. They're not plumbed the same way. They don't have electricity run in them the same way. But if you can make it happen, if you can make it pencil out, that's great. It improves access to small dollar mortgages in underserved areas, and it provides incentives for communities that increase the housing supply. That's the thing I've been asking for all along. If you said to those communities like, say, San Antonio or Austin, Texas, the ones that changed the rules and said, let's make it easier for the folks who want to build housing to be able to build the housing that is in demand. You know what happened there? Housing prices went down. They didn't, not only didn't flatten out, they went down. And they didn't go down because there was a drop in demand. They went down because supply went up. And supply went up because they changed the rules. It supports rural and veteran housing programs. It focuses on cutting barriers to construction instead of just subsidizing demand. Now, I'll tell you what, that does need to pass. But Donald Trump is exactly right. We've got to get the SAVE Act passed. And I'm glad to see him use the leverage to make that happen. By the way, everybody talks about those weight loss injections, you know, the GLP-1s, because the results, I'll admit, they are dramatic. They work by lowering your blood sugar and reducing your appetite. But what if you want to lose weight, but you don't want to do those painful weekly injections, especially when you hear about some of the crazy side effects? I understand. I don't like the GLP-1s either. And that's why doctors created a weight loss supplement called Lean. And the results are remarkable, and I've used it myself, so I can tell you that directly. I've used Lean myself. The studied ingredients in Lean have been shown to lower your blood sugar. They burn up your fat by converting it to energy. They curb your appetite and your cravings. That means you're not as hungry.

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1: I cannot stand these morons any longer. 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
2: Hey, welcome back to the Lars Larson Show. It's a pleasure to be with you. Well, the head of America's largest teachers union claims that educators can't afford to make ends meet. While pulling in, she pulls in about $514,000 a year on their dime. Is Randy Weingarten running the biggest con in American

0: education. I thought I'd put that question to Larry Sand, who's a retired classroom teacher, 28 years of experience, and served as president of the nonprofit California Teachers Empowerment Network. Larry, welcome back to the program.
1: Thank you, Lars. Pleasure to be here.
0: Should anybody take Randy Weingarten seriously? She's pulling down $500,000 a year. She's representing teachers, and she claims they can't even make ends meet.
1: Yeah, if it wasn't so idiotic, it would be hysterical. I mean, and she has no idea how big of a fool she makes of herself. I mean, she makes $514,000, as you said, and she's the, you know, and she, so that puts her in the top 1% of single, you know, wage earners. And it's like everything she says, it's wrong. And she complains about teacher salaries. She, you know, she talks about fascists. She wrote a book recently, which is just full of garbage. But anyway,
0: I guess what I wonder is, what's the message for parents out there? Because I see parents being told over and over again, you have to pay teachers more. And yet there's no evidence that paying teachers more produces a better result.
1: No, it's absolutely untrue. You know, it sounds good. And you want to, you know, say, oh, teachers are so important, we need to pay them more. But Just Facts, which is a wonderful website, digs deep into actual facts and not just the baloney that union leaders sell, notably Randy. You know, and he brings up that teachers only work 180 days a year, whereas people in the private industry work a lot more than that.
0: Yep.
1: And teachers only work 6 hours a day. And when you add in, yeah, sure, there's you know, maybe teacher conferences and prep work to do. But even when you add that in, they fall far short of what people in private industry do.
0: Because, Larry, I've had this argument with people for a long, long time, and usually I get somebody who says, well, you have to go sit in a classroom. I said, I sat in a classroom for 12 years as a student. I've sat in a classroom as a reporter at various times in my career to cover what teachers are doing. I understand that they have a job, but their union contract usually says that they have to teach around 5 hours a day for about 1,500 hours a year, which I consider a three-quarter time job. Not half-time, yeah, but three-quarter time, and fairly well compensated for a three-quarter time job, isn't it?
1: Yeah, and look, I taught for many years, and if I'm short on money, then I get a summer job. You know, I did all sorts of work over the summer. I worked in a camp for slow learners, whatever. You know, teachers can do this, and she just turns teachers into victims, which is ridiculous.
0: Well, so
1: said, it's not really, in some sense, it's not even a full-time job, especially when you compare it to people who work in private areas.
0: The other thing that I think people are going to discover, Larry, is I know plenty of people who homeschool. My granddaughter is homeschooled and very successfully, and she does very, very well. She makes great marks. You know, because she's required to be tested by the state to make sure the homeschooling is doing what it's supposed to do. And I think one of the reasons the teachers unions, and you can speak to this as a retired classroom teacher, is that when parents sit down, oftentimes parents who don't have college degrees, parents who don't have specialized training, and they sit down to do homeschooling, they find out, oh, this is relatively easy and can be accomplished in a very small number of hours per day per child, yeah, depending on how you go about it. And you say, so we were paying teachers $100,000 a year plus benefits to do something that the average parent with no specialized training could get done in a few hours every day. I mean, it starts to put the lie to the whole mythology built up around schools, doesn't it?
1: Yeah, especially early on. Obviously, if you're taking certain, like, you know, calculus
0: or something.
1: Parents might not be good at that. But yeah, but teaching ABCs and how to read, this is easy. And I would just like to throw in the fact that there was literacy rates were higher before public schools came into being in the 19th century. Can you? I mean, that is such a stunning statistic that the literacy rates were higher before schools were taken over by the government. That's why I'm what's called an abolitionist. I don't think the government has any role, should have any role in education at all. Just like when you go buy food, you buy it from a competitive supermarket. You go to the market that has the best food, the lowest prices, you know,
0: yep,
1: precious vegetables.
0: Yep.
1: You don't go to the market that has rancid meat and, you know, moldy food.
0: But you just hit on one of the real truths there, Larry, is that most people who move into a neighborhood, if you said, well, Where can I go grocery shopping? People would say, well, you can go over here, you can go over there, you can go to this third one or that fourth one. They're all within a short distance. You say, okay, where can I buy gasoline? Oh, four or five choices. Where can I buy this? You know, four or five choices. Then you say, what about school? Well, if you live in this neighborhood, your kids go to that school. Well, do I get a choice? No, there's no choice whatsoever. If you had actual choice, then the public schools would still be able to provide for kids, but they'd have to say, we need to produce something that's very competitive with all the other alternatives. And if we don't, nobody's going to bring their kids to us, right? You'd be the grocery store with the rancid meat.
1: Right, yeah. And we have a zip-coded mandated education system, or as I like to call it, ZMS. And, you know, you have to go to the school that's in, you know, closest to you. It's nuts. I mean, if you, you know, just as going back to my supermarket argument, if you had to do that with food, it would be crazy. Of course I'm not going to go. There's a market that's a half a mile further away that's much better. I'm going to do my shopping there. But no, schools, no, you can't do that. And this is really important. I mean, for a child's future and the future of the country. And the public schools tend not to educate children very well, which is going to hurt the future of the country. I mean, people need to realize this and wake up. Parents should be in control, as you said, homeschool, or maybe even a micro school. If you don't want to, you know, maybe there's another parent who can take your kid and a few other neighborhood kids and teach them.
0: Yep. You can do, what do they call those, pods? Where they'll
1: We always call it learning pods or micro schools. And, they became big during the COVID
0: pandemic. Yeah. Larry, do you have any other resources quickly to tell my audience that they can seek out?
1: Well, I would seek out homeschooling and see if there's a private school in your area, and definitely get behind, what state you're in. I'm in California, and that's going to be a dead issue. I'm talking about the National Scholarship Program.
0: You betcha. And make sure that your state is taking part. Larry Sands, thanks very much. By the way, picture this scenario. You're sitting at work. Your phone buzzes. It's your kid's number, and it's your kid's voice panicked, saying he's been in an accident, needs money right now, wire it right away. You'd move heaven and earth to make that happen. And that's exactly what the scammers are counting on. Here's the play. The criminals buy your phone number and your family details from the data brokers, and those are the ones I'm going after. 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
2: With SRN News, I'm Jason Walker. Devastation in parts of Caracas, Venezuela, following two very powerful earthquakes. At least 32 people have been killed, more than 700 injured. A spokesman in the city says those numbers are expected to rise dramatically. First quake was 7.2. The second one, moments later, was 7.5. A 6.9 tremor hitting northern Japan, causing some minor damage. No deaths have been reported. And in Northern California, a quake there, some damage, but no casualties. President Trump says America's 250th anniversary is a chance to get this nation excited once again as he addressed a rally Wednesday evening on the National Mall. And this is SRN News.
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11: Mostly clear this morning, low in the upper 60s. Later today, mostly sunny. A few clouds building up in the afternoon with a high in the upper 80s to around 90. Partly cloudy, 71 tonight. Friday, partly cloudy. Pop-up showers and thunderstorms with a high of 90. I'm Georgia WeatherNet meteorologist KJ Allen on AM 920. The answer.
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17: 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I join. You should, too. Just go to amac.us or call 888-262-2006. 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Better for you and better for America. Let me go first to Tony in California. Hey, Tony, welcome to the program. What's on your mind?
18: Hey, Mr. Larson. Going back to the comments you were making about the modular homes, I just wanted to inform people that that's actually a corporate takeover. If they get that passed, they can build all those houses with machinery, just like they're building cars, and a lot of Americans will lose their jobs.
17: Well, I guess they could build them with machinery, but aren't most modular homes today built by men and women working inside, not out in the weather, and building those modular homes? I guess in theory you could automate that process, but is that the way those modular homes are being built today?
18: There are some of them that, yes, they do cut down on a lot of the labor because a lot of the tools they're using come from overhead, and they don't have to actually hold a nail gun. It's held by a spring, which
17: right,
18: takes off a lot of the weight.
17: Yep.
18: They're allowed to stand
17: isn't that
18: in
17: a good
18: one
17: thing?
18: Position.
17: But, Tony, isn't that a good
18: no.
17: thing?
18: No.
17: Why? Tell me
18: no.
17: why.
18: And because when you have corporations coming in and taking over jobs like that, pretty soon those will all be done with automation. A developer will simply build a big warehouse, and they'll no longer have people that have hold of that gun. Even though they've cut the labor down, they have one person standing there. It's on a conveyor belt. It comes by. They put in their two nails, over and over. Everything is laid out. They have
17: but
18: fewer
17: Tony,
18: people
17: Tony,
18: building
17: help
18: those.
17: Me, help me, because it sounds like you're complaining about the system that Henry Ford invented for making automobiles over 100 years ago, aren't you?
18: You know what? We love the guy. He came out with electric cars. He changed the world. We love that.
17: But I'm asking you, if you're objecting to anything in which you make a process more efficient, Tony, if I went to a job site, and I may have to guess at the decade, but if I went to a job site in the 40s where they were building houses in America, would you imagine they were using hand saws and hand drills, and they were doing almost everything with manual tools rather than electric tools?
18: I love that work, man. I was a carpenter.
17: No, I understand that,
18: years.
17: But just answer
18: That's
17: the question.
18: I love that work.
17: In the 1940s,
18: so you're
17: Tony.
18: You're asking somebody who loves that work, would I have traded that job for sitting in an office?
17: That's not what I'm asking.
18: I love
17: you.
18: That job.
17: That's not what I'm asking you, Tony. Oh. I'm asking you when the advent of skill saws and nail guns and electric drills and electric tools, you know, including table saws and everything else came along, didn't that effectively eliminate a lot of jobs in building housing?
18: Yes, it did.
17: And was that a good thing or a bad thing?
18: It gets to a certain point. It gets to a certain point where all the jobs are eliminated. And those are a lot of the carpenters are people like myself that was told, I'll never go to college because I didn't have the attention span.
17: You know what? The trades are begging for people right now, Tony. They're short of people left and right. But I guess the point I was trying to make was, if people said at the time they brought a forklift into a warehouse, why, if we don't have a job in which people, men and women, pick up boxes or put them on a hand truck and move them, if we have a forklift that can pick up a ton of boxes or 5 tons of boxes and move it, why, that's going to eliminate a lot of jobs. What would we have done? Would we say, no, we're going to stick with the old technology? I don't think so. Let's go to May. Hey, May, welcome to the program. Thanks for the call from California. What's on your mind?
7: Hello. Thanks for taking my call.
17: Sure.
7: I just heard the segment on homeschooling and education choices.
17: Yep.
7: Okay, well, I raised 4 children. They're adults now, but we were a homeschooling family. And,
17: good.
7: I would like to kind of relabel that. We actually were a home educating family because I don't know if we're special, but I worked with a charter outfit.
17: Charter school. Yeah.
7: Yeah, that provided a teacher specifically for us, or what they call her, certified teacher. Yeah, teacher.
17: Yeah.
7: But we had choices. And although we homeschooled, the early years are, you know, truly at home. But after that, we had choices. Like, there were places we could send them. People were hosting, like, other homeschool families. Like, one mom might do an art class. One mom might do a history class.
17: Depending on their skills and abilities, right?
7: Yeah, it was, because I think your previous commentator said, it's not easy, but it's certainly very doable. I mean,
17: exactly right. May, thanks for the call. Let me go to Florida and Mike. Hey, Mike, welcome to the Lars Larson Show. What's on your mind?
12: So, Lars, I think in Florida, the money goes with the child in charter schools.
17: God bless that.
12: Go to a charter school rather than a public school. The money goes with the child.
17: Yep, and it should, shouldn't it?
12: Absolutely. It works very well where here in the state.
17: Well, Ben, it does, because, Mike, I know that we hear people say, well, that's going to kill the public schools. Do you know what, Mike? As far as I'm concerned, people may not like this, but if you have a public school and it is failing kids the way government-run K through 12 schools routinely fail kids, half the kids in America can't read, half the kids in America can't do basic math, half the kids can't write. Their vocabulary has gone down. If you're that public school, you deserve to fail. So when you get new competition from homeschooling, charter schooling, online schooling, all the other kinds of schooling that are available, and the money follows the kid, if a public school has 2 choices, step up and compete and provide a better product for the people who are your customers, and if you decide not to do that, then don't you deserve to go out of business?
12: Absolutely. And it should be a nationwide thing. It shouldn't be just a state thing.
17: Yeah, although I will tell you something, Mike. I think there's a real, Ben Franklin loved the idea of laboratories of democracy. And back in Franklin's time, there were only 13 of them. Now there are 50 of them, 58 if you're an Obama voter. Because Obama thought there were 58 states, and he said so out loud, 58, not 57. But if you say we got all these laboratories of democracy, and people say, why can't we have education like Florida does? You go, well, all we have to do is change our system. If you had one big top-down system, that was determined by the folks in Washington, D.C., you'd be stuck with whatever the folks in D.C. give you. If you've got 50 laboratories of democracy, or 58 for the Obama voters, you're going to have 58 different chances to get it right. And you got the Lars Larson Show.

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10: Hey, welcome back to the Lars Larson Show. It's a pleasure to be with you, and I don't want to scare the daylights out of you, but is the summer camp that you're sending your kids off to, is that actually safe for your kids to attend? The YMCA summer camps are putting boys in girls' cabins based on gender identity, and some of them will not even tell parents that's what's going on. Should the YMCA be hiding your child's gender identity change from you? I thought we'd put that question to Allie Murray, who is Executive Director of the American Parents Coalition. Ms. Murray, welcome to the program.
11: Hi there. Thanks for having me.
10: And I can call you Ms. Murray. I can actually gender you, can't I? I guess for the woke folks, that's not allowed, right?
11: That's right. But yes, you sure can.
10: Okay. So what's going on in summer camps right now? Because we have enough of this in the public schools in America, and now even organizations like the YMCA are getting involved?
11: I know, the YMCA of all places. So this actually started, at least we noticed it, about a year ago, broadly speaking, in the YMCA with their locker rooms, bathrooms, sports teams, and also camps. Last year, we sent a letter to a handful of the federal agencies that provide them with federal funding, because the Y brags about receiving $600 million a year in taxpayer funds to all of their branches across the country and their national headquarters. So we sent a letter and have been, you know, pounding the drum since then saying, like, look, if they're going to receive this amount of money in federal funding, then they need to comply with Title IX, which provides sex segregated spaces and equal opportunity for girls. And that is not what they've been doing in their branches with these policies, and also the summer camps, as you stated. So yes, a number of camps across the country do have policies that are separating kids based on gender identity proclaimed by the kids rather than their biological sex.
10: I mean, I hate to say it, maybe I'm using the wrong metaphor, but the tail wagging the dog. Why are they letting a child who's decided to change his or her gender identity determine where that child is then housed? Because as far as I'm concerned, Ms. Murray, I know there are people who say, oh, you're worried about assaults by people. I said, no, how about we just talk about common courtesy? When I used to work in television news, if the TV station sent us on the road, sometimes I'd have a female photographer, sometimes I'd have a male photographer. They would never house a male and a female in the same hotel room. Why? Because you're of opposite genders. And yet today, you know, and you're saying, well, you're afraid they're going to attack each other. No, you're just talking about common courtesy and privacy. Does a man or a woman have the right to, you know, use a hotel room, use the shower, use the best bathroom, and have some privacy? And with little kids, I think that goes double or triple, because we've got to make sure that their privacy is not invaded, don't we?
11: 100%. The other piece that's kind of underreported in this too, like we're talking about kids right now, but this also applies in many places to the counselors and the supervisors.
10: Yep.
11: So you could have a male counselor who is, quote, identifying as a female bunking in a cabin with your 8 or 10 year old daughter, which is a whole nother layer of inappropriate privacy concerns, danger, uncomfortableness. And I think that the big thing that people need to hear when they are listening to this is something that disproportionately affects females, young girls. And it's not just about, quote, equal opportunity to spaces and stuff. When it's the girls who are disproportionately affected. When a girl is uncomfortable showering near a boy, you know, that's the person who skips swim practice. You know, she may refuse to go to the overnight camp because of the mixed sex sleeping arrangements. And parents may choose to withdraw their daughters entirely. So we're going to see a whole generation of girls where Title IX is being effectively erased, if not in physical policy, but just by the nature of girls not wanting to participate in this. I mean, I think we all can remember how confusing and how just bad you feel when you're going through puberty and you're developing in real time and you don't want to share those intimate experiences and spaces with people of the opposite sex.
10: Nope. And I'm talking to Allie Murray, who is executive director of the American Parents Coalition. So tell me this, Allie, does the American Parents Coalition offer parents some, you know, I guess a toolbox of what to do and where to go and how to complain about this if they run into it in terms of their children?
11: We do. So on our website, AmericanParentsCoalition.org, we have a handful of resources. We have some sample questions you can ask your YMCA or camps more broadly before you send your kids off, because unfortunately these are questions that we have to ask today. And then we also have some sample letters that you can send to legislators. Again, the YMCA receives $600 million a year in federal funding.
10: Wow.
11: So it is a problem for legislators to take on, because they're defying Title IX. So there are legal implications to this, and there are enforcement mechanisms and strings that we can pull to force the YMCA to either change their policies or, if nothing else, forfeit that taxpayer money.
10: Well, and I mean, do parents need to be as pointed as to say, when my daughter goes to your summer camp, will she be housed with any biological boys who are identifying themselves as girls? Does it have to be that pointed to be able to get the information necessary?
11: It does. It 100% does. And my kids don't go. I have four kids. They don't go to overnight summer camps, but we've signed them up for a number of sports leagues and, you know, experiences, and some of which have been sponsored by the Y. And we, our family, have asked that question at every turn. Fortunately, we live in a place where it's just not happening at our local branch. But that is an anomaly, and it is not the case, even just in our broader community in the neighboring zip code. So it's unfortunately a question that you have to ask, because even if it's not an overnight summer camp, the locker rooms, restrooms, or even the sports
10: facilities
11: are adopting these policies as well. And it's not just with the kids, it's counselors or other adults who are frequenting the facility.
10: Allie, thank you very much. That's Allie Murray, and Allie Murray is the executive director of the American Parents Coalition. We're glad to have her come on the program. And if you have experiences like that as a parent, I'd encourage you to send me an email, or we might even call you up and get you to come on the show and describe what's being done to your child. By the way, are you already dreading those hot summer nights? Because you know the feeling. You're tired, you're ready for bed, but instead of going to sleep, you're kicking off the covers and flipping that pillow over and over again, and then you wake up feeling sweaty at 2 o'clock in the morning. Most people blame the summertime heat, and that's part of it, but the real problem could be your mattress trapping heat all night long. 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
14: News this hour from Town Hall. I'm Jason Walker. Authorities in Venezuela fear the numbers will climb in the wake of Wednesday's two very powerful earthquakes. At least 32 people have been killed, more than 700 injured. Many others are thought to be missing. The first quake, 7.2. The second was 7.5. In northern Japan, a 6.9 quake, no major damage there, and a quake in Northern California. Again, some damage, but no casualties. Heated exchange at a GOP meeting with the president.
15: President Donald Trump berated Senate Republicans during a closed-door meeting on Capitol Hill for allowing a vote to block his war in Iran. Trump had particular words for the four Republican senators who voted with Democrats. Most Republicans stayed quiet during the meeting, but Senator Bill Cassidy of Louisiana, who lost re-election in his primary last month after Trump endorsed an opponent, stood up and defended his vote.
16: I'm voting for more powers until I get a briefing.
15: Adding,
16: but I, again, match this tone.
15: And says,
16: the American people need to know more than we are being told.
15: I'm Lisa Dwyer.
14: In Ukraine, officials say its forces have struck a railway bridge and a power plant and other infrastructure neighboring Crimea. President Trump is ripping into the United States oil sector. He's accusing oil majors, all of them, of keeping gasoline prices high and prolonging the pain at the pump. The president says consumers all across America are, quote, being gouged. A new proposal that would include Bible stories in required reading lists for more than 5 million public school students in Texas. A vote is slated for Friday. More on these stories, townhall.com.
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14: Summertime, that means a lot of folks heading for the beach, but be very cautious. The Coast Guard explains what a swimmer should do if ever caught in a rip current. We hear more on the story now from correspondent Donna Border.
19: Rip currents account for most beach rescues, and about 100 people drown from them along U.S. beaches each year, according to the United States Life Saving Association. Lifeguard Marine Safety Lieutenant Charlie Knight in San Diego explains what they are.
20: When the waves come into the beach, it needs somewhere to go. And so it takes these little channels out that we call rip currents to put all that water back into the ocean.
19: He says if caught in a rip current, don't panic.
20: Stay calm, flip over onto your back, float, and allow the rip current to take you out. And then we want you to signal for help by raising your arm, and a lifeguard will come and get you.
19: And Donna Border.
14: Breaking news and analysis at townhall.com. Wednesday was the four-year anniversary of the repeal of Roe versus Wade. Marjorie Dannenfelser of the Susan B. Anthony Pro-Life America says the next battle, well, that's over abortion pills.
21: We have women who are receiving these drugs because of a Biden COVID hangover. The rules were dropped around the distribution of these drugs. There's no in-person visit to anybody associated with her health. She just gets it in the mail, or her boyfriend, her ex-husband, the guys at the fraternity, someone has those drugs and she gets them, and it's leading to disasters all over the country.
14: The former chief of staff to New York ex-mayor Eric Adams has been arrested in a bribery case. It is the latest sign that federal prosecutors continue to scrutinize Adams' inner circle. More on these stories, townhall.com.
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23: Your answer on weather.
0: Mostly clear this morning, low in the upper 60s. Later today, mostly sunny. A few clouds building up in the afternoon with a high in the upper 80s to around 90. Partly cloudy, 71 tonight. Friday, partly cloudy. Pop-up showers and thunderstorms with a high of 90. I'm Georgia WeatherNet meteorologist KJ Allen on AM 920. The Answer.
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10: Oh, welcome back to the Lars Larson Show. Our poll on X today. Should Congress be able to stop the president from fighting a war without their approval? The Senate voting yesterday, 50 to 48, to require President Trump to end the Iran war, which concluded last week with a memorandum of understanding. I would say no. Congress should not be able to shut down the president right in the middle of a conflict that sends the wrong message to opponents of the United States. It suggests that the president really isn't in charge of the military, and yet we call him the commander-in-chief. You can find today's poll on X at Lars Larson Show and at LarsLarson.com. Let me start with Aaliyah. Aaliyah, welcome to the program. What's on your mind today?
29: So I wanted to make a comment about your prison to transgender justice thing.
10: Yeah, because just so people who weren't listening earlier would know what we're talking about. If you are a biological male, but you now identify as a female, should you be put in a men's prison or a women's prison? Obviously, putting a biological man into a women's prison is automatically problematic, at least the way I see it. What's your take?
29: Yes, my take is, okay, so if you identify as a female, your gender should genitals should affirm to that. So if you have a female genital downstairs, or if you have a male genital downstairs, should be which prison you should go to.
10: I agree.
29: If I'm not mistaken.
10: Yeah.
29: That way you don't have the confrontations in the prison to where women are getting raped or men are getting raped or anything like that.
10: Yeah, I agree with you. Except that most of the prisons do not run things that way.
29: Even if you weren't born male or born female, if you have that genitalia, that's where you should go. So, like, if you were born male, but you have gone that far into your transgender surgeries and had those operations to where you have female genitalia, you shouldn't be, just because you were born a male, be put in a male prison, because then that gives the same altercation as to where if you put a female in a male prison.
10: I would have to agree with you. Aaliyah, thanks very much. I appreciate the call. Let's go to Cody. Hey, Cody, welcome to the program. What's on your mind?
30: So, Lars, I think that it's a great idea that Canada and the U.S., thanks to President Trump, has extended now the pre-clearance to Vancouver. And now every passenger on the Cascade, Amtrak Cascade, is being screened for everything, security, cargo, et cetera, in Canada, which is a good idea. I think it actually increases this safety. So do you think we should extend it also like to roads, like highways, freeways, like the Peace Arch, that people would be intercepted and interdicted in Canada?
10: How would you be able to do that for highways? You mean that everybody who drives on a highway in America would have to get cleared onto the highway the way people are cleared onto an airplane at the airport?
30: No, I mean, just like we're doing it right now on the train, that everybody boarding the train in Vancouver and being pre-cleared in Vancouver for going through like TSA checks, just like we're doing in airports across the country, like in Canada, across Toronto. But now they extended it to rail. I'm thinking maybe doing it like in every road leading before the border, like in Detroit, in Windsor before Detroit, et cetera. If it's U.S. bound, it might be feasible to station like TSA agents there on the Canadian
10: alongside
30: side.
10: Alongside the highways, and then keep the highways secure after you've run people through a background check. I'm not sure how that would work. Let me go to Steve. Naysayer. We always put naysayers first. What do you and I disagree about that makes you one?
3: I think I agree with most everything you say, except for the fact that we're in a war which was not approved, and the fact that you should be able to make that decision. I think that we made the mistake, and I'm a big Trump supporter, by the way.
10: Yeah.
3: We made the mistake of not getting the alignment in advance. We need to continue this war, actually. We need to continue to make sure they do not have nukes, but we don't have Congress.
10: Steve, you're dropping in and out on me, and I'm not quite sure why. I don't know if it's your phone or what. But Steve, when you say we didn't get pre-clearance, would you have a president, before he takes any kind of kinetic action, like dropping bombs or attacking a country, he'd go to Congress and they'd debate it in public for a month or two and then come up with a plan that they would sign off on? How would that happen?
3: No, I agree with you on that part. I'm going to stop right here. I agree with you on that part. I think the fact is we've gone too far without getting Congress buy-in and without getting our government to say, yes, this is the right thing to do. And actually, I think we need to go further and actually take out the regime and take out their nuclear capability at all. But the public opinion and the lack of Congress support is what is causing the problem here. And so that's the only thing I'm saying, is that we need to make sure we have the government and the Congress behind us in an effort that makes total sense versus trying to just go at it on our own because we think, hey,
10: you know, I think ideally that would be great. But Steve, can you imagine Democrats in the U.S. Congress supporting anything Donald Trump does? If Donald Trump came up with a cure for cancer tomorrow, would Democrats support it?
3: Yeah, no, I understand what you're saying there. But the fact of the matter is, we still are a republic, we're still a democratic society, and we need to have our government and our people agree to what we want to go spend our money and our time on. I fully support the effort we're doing, but the fact that we're going about it without support of the Congress and the public is ultimately going to be a negative impact on how we run our government.
10: That's a very good point. Very well said, Steve. Thanks for the call. Let's go to Paul. Paul, you got to make it quick because we're close to the break. What's on your mind?
4: Okay, I'm just going to say that the prayer cards you were referencing were initiated by Bruce Kennedy, a former CEO of Alaska Airlines, and they were highly appreciated by 99% of the passengers. There's a lot of reference to that.
10: Including
4: it wasn't
10: me.
4: Until Emirates and Alaska created a code-sharing agreement several years later. I can't remember exactly what year now, but that's when they stopped the prayer cards for whatever reason.
10: And do you think it was probably because of the association with Emirates Airlines? I think that's probably it, and I'll bet you're absolutely right. Paul, thanks so much. By the way, I want you to picture this, because it can happen to any of us. Your phone rings, and you're at work, and it's your child's number. I mean, I'm talking about your adult child, and your kid's voice is on the phone, and he's panicked. He's saying he's been in an accident, needs money wired right now. Now, ordinarily, you'd move heaven and earth to make that happen. And that's exactly what the scammers are counting on. Because here's the play. 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
7: Hey, welcome back to the Lars Larson Show. Consider this. When China sees a strategic opportunity, China can simply act on it. No Congress, no debate, no delay. Are we bringing a permission slip to a gunfight? Well, Alex Gray joins me now, former National Security Council Chief of Staff. Alex, welcome to the program. How are you?
8: Good. Thanks for having me. Appreciate it.
7: Have I mischaracterized the situation we're in? Because I think you've written about this and you've said, look, I'm not suggesting that we have the same kind of system that a communist dictatorship like mainland China has, but there are some built-in advantages, and the Chinese will use them to every extent they can in competition with the United States.
8: No, you're characterizing exactly right. They have the built-in advantage of, you know, being an authoritarian dictatorship. They can make decisions that obviously are not with the you know, best interest of their people in mind, but from a national strategic perspective, they can do what they want to do and need to do.

0: on a very quick timeline, and it can be very difficult for a vibrant liberal democracy like the United States and our allies to keep up. Now, we should say at the same time, they also have the same disadvantage that is their advantage, which is they are an authoritarian dictatorship, and that means that they do a lot of really stupid things, and they can do they can cause themselves a lot of own goals. But at least in terms of being responsive to strategic opportunities, they can act a lot faster than we can.
1: Well, and is there an effective way for a society like ours and a Republican form of government, or a small R Republican form of government, to be able to counter China's advantage in some way?
0: Well, I do think there are a number of things we can do. And one, I think President Trump has put, you know, as I think Alexander Hamilton said, you know, energy in the executive, right? The president has been extremely good at using the inherent constitutional authorities he has to act decisively and to act quickly. And there's obviously a limit to that in a small R Republican form of government. But one of the things that an energetic executive can do is, like the president has done in Greenland, like he's done in Venezuela, you take a look at what I call the strategic ledger, the opportunities and the challenges and the risks, and then you make a decision, okay, let's try and get ahead of potential risks, potential dangers. And that's why I think, to use the Greenland example, I think the president said very decisively, we could have a situation in Greenland where China and or Russia use a potential future independent Greenland to threaten the United States. This has been an issue that's been of concern to us for 130 years.
1: Yep.
0: Let's get ahead of it and try and solve that proactively. That's how we can counter some of the inherent advantages the Chinese have.
1: Well, in fact, can you offer to my audience the comparison of the Solomon Islands and what the Chinese actually did do there, and how that might be the model for what they might do when it comes to Greenland or Iceland?
0: Yeah, absolutely. So Solomon Islands, I think your listeners will be aware of the famous Battle of Guadalcanal in World War II. Thousands of Marines died to make sure Imperial Japan couldn't take over the Solomons and threaten Australia, threaten our sea lines of communication in the Indo-Pacific. The same geographic logic applies to the Solomons today. And that's why the Chinese started off exerting what I call coercive influence. They came in with economic projects. This is the Belt and Road Initiative. They come in, they want to do airports, they want to do ports, they want to build roads and hospitals. Next thing you know, they're charging usurious interest rates. They're charging just astronomical interest rates for these projects. There's no free lunch. They come in with high expectations. And a couple years down the line, government like the Solomon Islands now owes tens of millions, hundreds of millions, in the case of a Malaysia or a Sri Lanka, where this is played out, billions of dollars in unsustainable high-interest debt. Once that happens, the Chinese come in and they say, well, we now have to have a stake in your politics. Now we have to, you have so much debt, we're going to have to start telling you what to do. And it's a very quick descent from that to what happened in the Solomon Islands, where as the Solomons became more indebted to China, China had more control over their political system, the Chinese actually sent People's Armed Police. This is the paramilitary arm of the Chinese military to go into China, into the Solomon Islands, to defend China's investments in that country. And now you actually have, in this kind of Orwellian situation, you have Chinese paramilitaries patrolling the Solomon Islands, arresting Solomon Islanders for criticizing the Chinese Communist Party. And that's the type of situation that, if we're not careful, will happen in a place like Greenland.
1: And they can make it look very attractive, because they'll say, you have all these worn out ports, you have this grid that needs to be rebuilt, we'd be happy to do that, and we'll provide the financing. But it's like signing a deal with somebody from a criminal organization in the United States. Once you're on the hook with them, you can't even pay the VIG.
0: That's exactly right. And next thing you know, this happened in Sri Lanka, happened in Malaysia, it's happened in Africa, happened in the Caribbean. It's a very quick descent to being completely on the hook to the Chinese Communist Party. And they don't do anything out of the goodness of their heart. Every one of these investments has a political string, and you find yourself very quickly having to answer to Beijing on basic questions. The best example in the Solomons is as these projects grew and proliferated for many years, there had been a relationship between Taiwan and the Solomon Islands. Well, very quickly, China demanded that there be no relationship between the Solomons and Taiwan. And the Solomons felt they had no choice but to do that. And here we are.
1: So is the best counter to that to have the United States come in and say, we'll offer the financing for those things? In other words, it's one thing to say, well, you know you've got a problem there with older ports and the Chinese are offering to rebuild it. If we don't give them an equivalent opportunity, can we counter them?
0: Well, there does need to be what I would say is a Western solution. I don't think particularly in a place like Solomon's, which, as I mentioned, you know, there's a 100-year history of it being strategically and geographically critical from a military perspective. So I don't think it's acceptable to have the Solomons sitting as a vulnerable weak spot in our sea lanes of communication.
1: That's a very good point. That is Alex Gray. Alex is the former National Security Council Chief of Staff. Mr. Gray, it's always a pleasure. Hey, are you already dreading those hot summer nights? And you know the feeling, you're tired, you're ready for bed, but instead of going to sleep, you're kicking off the covers and flipping that pillow over and over, and you wake up sweaty at 2 o'clock in the morning. It's no fun at all. Most people blame the summertime heat, but the real problem could be your mattress trapping that heat all night long. 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
2: With SRN News, I'm Jason Walker. Authorities in Venezuela say they fear the death count will just keep rising. Following two powerful earthquakes, at least 32 people have been killed, more than 700 injured, many others still missing. Earthquake in northern Japan causing some minor damage, no deaths reported there. And the same in northern California, an earthquake there Wednesday, some damage, but officials say no one was killed. Great news for the banking industry. Federal Reserve says all 32 of the nation's biggest banks have passed its annual stress test. President Trump sees America's 250th anniversary as an opportunity to get the country excited again as he addressed a rally Wednesday in the National Mall that included a number of flyovers and bands. SRN News.
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5: Mostly clear this morning, low in the upper 60s. Later today, mostly sunny, few clouds building up in the afternoon with a high in the upper 80s to around 90. Partly cloudy, 71 tonight. Friday, partly cloudy, pop-up showers and thunderstorms with a high of 90. I'm Georgia WeatherNet meteorologist KJ Allen on AM 920, The Answer.
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9: Hey, welcome back to the Lars Larson Show. So about 11 years ago, just about this time of year, in the month of June, we watched Donald Trump come down an escalator and announce that he was going to run for president of the United States in 2016. So, all those years later, I still support Donald Trump, but I've told people that when I disagree with President Trump, I will be glad to tell them that. And right now, I'm hard-pressed to come up with any kind of explanation as to how the current Iran deal that Donald Trump has arrived at to end the conflict with Iran is actually any measurable amount better than the deal that Barack Obama had with Iran under the same kind of circumstances, but an entirely different agreement, the JCPOA. So I thought I'd start with that with our friend Leland Vittert, who's host of On Balance with Leland Vittert and chief Washington anchor at News Nation. Leland, welcome back.
10: Lars, good to be with you, and your audience is better served by you being willing to tell the truth at times like this.
9: So is there any significant difference between what Obama came up with, which should have been a treaty and should have been presented to the Senate for ratification and never was, and what Donald Trump has come up with to end the current conflict with Iran?
10: Yes, there's big differences, namely that it's worse. Because it ties Israel's hands, or attempts to tie Israel's hands, allows the Iranians to feel as though they have control or de facto rioters veto over the Strait of Hormuz, and somehow makes the United States responsible for restraining Israel against Iranian proxies that Iran encourages or orders to fire missiles at Israel so the Iranians can extract more concessions from the United States.
9: So why did Donald Trump agree to this? Was it that he had walked himself into a position where he needs the war to be over, he needs oil prices to come down, he needs to win an election in November, and none of that is going to happen if we still have a hot war going on with Iran, so this is what's put him in that position?
10: I think there's a lot to that. I don't have reporting on why he so quickly changed. My best explanation from having studied Donald Trump over the past 11 years, as you pointed out, he came down an escalator in June, and that was the last time anybody in the media had to wonder what they were going to talk about that day. The Donald Trump 2.0 presidency has been about trying to get fast or big wins without doing a lot of work, and when things don't materialize, they move on, right? And there have been, yep, a number of these kinds of fits and starts of things that really were fundamentally good ideas. Remaking the Middle East, fundamentally good idea. Nobody, yep, had done it for 47 years. Donald Trump was going to do it. But he doesn't like putting in the hard work, and he gets frustrated when the media, he feels, treats him unfairly, which oftentimes they do. And then he's like, fine, move on. Fixing the reflecting pool. Obama didn't do it. Biden didn't do it. It was disgusting. I run past it all the time. It smelled. It was terrible. It was falling apart. But rather than go through the process of, okay, we're going to really fix the reflecting pool. We're going to dig it up. We're going to fix the pipes underneath. We're going to stabilize the earth. We're just going to put a coating down. It's going to look like the American flag. And when it blew up in his face, blames everybody else and moves on. And that's kind of been this presidency.
9: Although now there is at least closed circuit video that shows that there were people who were deliberately attempting to sabotage things. Even the New York Times is acknowledging that. And so when you have a president who's got people who will actively work to sabotage what he does, what is that kind of president left with?
10: Well, first of all, every president has had people trying to actively sabotage what he's doing. Just ask Abraham Lincoln, okay?
9: Well,
10: so, and George Washington. This is not do. And Trump enjoys the fight, right? But last time I checked, when you sit behind the Resolute desk, you are the president of the United States. You're not paid for easy decisions and easy wins. By the way, it's why most presidents get so little done. And Trump has done a lot, but not a lot of it is stuck. And this is why.
9: Well, I got to ask you about something, though. When you say he's not willing to put in the hard work, I mean, if you define hard work as, say, go back to Obama, who spent, I think it was 13 months jamming through Obamacare with not a single Republican vote, all Democrat votes. He had to cut a whole bunch of deals to make it happen. And in the end, it really wasn't much to write home about, and it's largely fallen apart in the years since then. So if that counts as the hard work, on the other hand, if Trump says, okay, we're going to do this, and he puts in some effort, and then it gets to a point and it gets log jammed, and he says, okay, let's move on to other things. Is that because in his business, say, his business background as a developer, he would have said, let's work on this project. Oh, it's log jammed. Fine. Put that one on the shelf for now. We'll move on to other things and come back to it when it's appropriate. For example, he got log jammed on the SAVE Act, which I thought was perfectly appropriate to pass a law saying you've got to prove you're a citizen, you've got to use picture ID, and your ballot has to be on election day. And it gets all the way through the House, it gets to the Senate, there are plenty of votes to pass it, and the Republicans lose their backbone, as usual, and they won't pass it. So he puts it aside, kind of ignores it for a while.
10: Yeah, okay, I get your idea.
9: Yeah. Oh, and now he's saying, okay, I'm going to leverage you. I'm not signing your stupid housing bill till you approve the SAVE Act.
10: Yeah, well, good luck with that. Not going to happen. But here's the problem with that. His enemies realize that. Okay, and when your enemies are the Democrats, that's one thing. They can log jam you and divert you. When your enemies are theocratic fanatics who have been on a 1,400-year holy war and they realize that, that's a bad position to be in.
9: At this point, Trump is apparently out of the war with Iran. Came out.
10: He's not out of the war.
9: Well,
10: no, he's not. No, this is gonna, the Iranians are going to hold him over a barrel for the next 2.5 years unless he changes the power dynamic.
9: And what will it take to do that?
10: Go back to war, because it's the only thing the Iranians understand, and now he's going to have to endure more pain in order for them to change their dynamics. This deal is so good for Iran, they can't believe it. And they are still trying to get more out of Trump because they realize they can.
9: And it puts us all in a bad spot, doesn't it? And Israel, I don't think, is going to be constrained by it. I think they're going to say, we didn't give up our sovereignty. Just because Donald Trump cut a deal does not mean Donald Trump gets to tell us what to do, right?
10: Well, especially because Israel now has to show the world in the Middle East that they can't be controlled.
9: Exactly right. That is Leland Vittert from News Nation. 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
12: Hey, welcome back to Lars Larson Show. You know, quite some time ago, I predicted on this show that we were going to run into trouble if we decided to try to accommodate the transgender problems of convicted criminals. And why? Because if you have a transgender male, meaning somebody who is actually female but identifies as male, or the vice versa, that is, a transgender woman, to use the language of the LGBTQ crowd, and say, this is actually a man who now identifies as a woman, so we call him a transgender woman to identify that he is a biological male who's identifying as a woman, that if you decide to try to accommodate that within the criminal justice system, you're going to end up with a problem, because housing a male in a female prison, housing a female in a male prison, is automatically problematic. Well, now, the state Supreme Court in one state, the state I live in, Washington State, is going to have to weigh in on the question of where a transgender woman, so-called, meaning a biological man, who identifies as a woman, that where exactly that person should be held in custody, because the state is facing a federal investigation of that entire problem. The state Supreme Court heard arguments yesterday in the case of Amber Kim. Now, Amber Kim has been in the Washington Correction Center for Women. She was moved to the men's prison in Monroe because she committed an infraction. What happened? Well, Kim argues that this decision amounts to unconstitutionally cruel punishment that puts her safety at risk and sets back her transition from male to female. Well, the Trump administration is now investigating how the state of Washington houses incarcerated trans people because a lawsuit from a prisoner in the state's women's prison alleges that a transgender woman attacked her there. Now, I try to keep this a family show as much as I possibly can, but let me explain what happened. When you put somebody who is transgender, that is a biological male, into a women's prison, the fact that the person identifies as a woman does not mean that the person is not still sexually attracted to women. And there are going to be women in a women's prison who haven't had contact with a biological male in some time. So even though sexual activity between inmates is almost universally forbidden in American correction systems, the problem is you're still going to have sexual contact between those inmates. And when you put male inmates into a female prison or female inmates into a male prison, you're going to have a problem. Kim, in this case, the one inmate, was the first transgender woman transferred back to a men's prison in Washington. It came after she was found to have had sex with her cellmate at the women's prison. In other words, So what did they do? The department did something far beyond what was necessary to address any legitimate concerns it had about Ms. Kim's conduct, says Adrian Lovett, as usual, a lawyer with the American Civil Liberties Union, which represented Kim, the transgender. Emma Grunberg, the state attorney general's office, says that moving Kim to a men's prison was a matter of safety. Why? Because Ms. Kim is actually a male. So they moved the male back to the men's prison. The state appellate court denied Kim's challenge last year. That led to the state Supreme Court taking up the case. Coming out as a transgender woman does not guarantee that you're going to be placed in a women's prison. So in other words, the state of Washington has not even decided to be consistent about where it puts transgender prisoners. Sometimes it puts biological males who think of themselves as females into female prisons. Sometimes it puts them in the men's prisons and vice versa. So there is no consistency whatsoever. The State Department of Corrections said that as of last month, the women's prison had 20 transgender prisoners and that there are 347 transgender or non-binary individuals being held across all of the state prisons. And most trans prisoners in Washington prisons have not requested gender affirming housing. Meaning most of them have said, I'm a biological male, and I identify as female, but I'm happy to stay in a men's prison. Now, the U.S., not the U.S., but the state Supreme Court is going to have to decide whether or not there is a legitimate issue here or not. Life in prison as a transgender woman, Kim is currently sentenced to life sentence in prison without the possibility of parole. And why? Because she murdered her parents 20 years ago. And she was housed in a men's prison for years. And again, this is mainstream media that's reporting the story this way by referring to her as a female, even though she is not a female. She is described as small and effeminate. Other prisoners then targeted Kim, frequently calling her by anti-gay slurs. She was reportedly attacked multiple times, came out as a transgender woman about a decade ago, and underwent some gender-affirming procedures, but she stayed in a men's prison. So you've got a very messed up situation, which is created by a political movement on the outside of the prisons that has decided that we have to accommodate somebody's mental illness rather than sit them down and offer them counseling so that you can figure out what exactly is the problem. Can we sort this problem out? And in the meantime, where is the best place to keep you? If you're a convicted criminal and you're a biological male, my argument would be that person should be kept in a men's prison. How they dress, what name they call themselves by, how they identify is irrelevant. What does matter is you're guilty of a crime. You were found guilty by a court process, either a jury or a judge or both. You are now sentenced to stay in a prison for a given amount of time. You will stay in that prison, and it will be the prison that matches your biological gender, not what matches your imagination. Now, if anybody has a problem with that, I'd be glad to hear their solution for how to solve this particular problem. It is a major problem in prison systems all over America. And the very fact that we're having to have this decided by state Supreme Courts or even the U.S. Supreme Court, which is still trying to decide whether or not to allow biological males to compete against girls and women in high school and college sports. By the way, I've got a little warning for you. What would happen if you got sick while you're traveling this summer? You can hear that I'm a little congested from a cold right now. But if you're flying across the country or taking a road trip or just heading out with the family, the last thing you want is to be away from home without the medications you rely on. 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
18: Breaking news this hour from Town Hall. I'm Rich Thomason. There were two of them in rapid succession, a pair of powerful earthquakes devastating parts of Venezuela, including the capital, Caracas.
19: It was like a scene from a horror movie.
18: A quake survivor heard there through a translator, and the BBC's Will Grant is in the region.
20: The Interior Minister, Diosdado Cabello, has been on state television and said that there are collapsed buildings in Caracas. So we're trying to find out exactly how many and whether or not people are trapped inside. Of course, we've seen images of emergency services on the scenes there. The tremors were felt as far away as the Colombian capital, Bogota, and it does seem that many thousands of residents of the Venezuelan capital, Caracas, remain outside their homes.
18: A 7.2 magnitude tremor followed by a 7.5, then numerous aftershocks, at least 32 people dead, hundreds injured. As the search for victims gets underway, and President Trump says the U.S. stands ready to help. And there have been earthquakes elsewhere, 5.6 magnitude rattling Northern California. Then there's this one.
21: A preliminary 6.9 magnitude earthquake struck off Japan's northern coast at an estimated depth of 30 miles. Several strong earthquakes have been repeatedly reported in the same area of Japan in recent months. Japanese authorities say this time there is no danger of a tsunami. I'm Lisa Dwyer.
18: The World Cup's been a real eye-opener for a lot of young Europeans visiting America for the first time. They've flooded social media raving about how wonderful the country and its people are. So accommodating, so friendly, so different from the way America is often portrayed in the media abroad. On Wall Street this morning, stock futures pointing to a higher open later on. The Dow futures are up 57 points. NASDAQ futures 633 points higher. It's a gain of more than 2%. More on these stories at townhall.com.
22: 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I'm Chris Monroe with you from the rsandrews.com Air Conditioning, Heating, Plumbing, and Electrical Traffic Command Center. We are starting out this rush with a mess on I-20 heading in from Douglasville, thanks to a crash a little bit, well, we'll call it between Lee Road and Thornton Road. So past Lee, looks like the right lanes are blocked. Traffic backed up almost to Highway 92 Fairman Road in Douglasville. And traffic getting on at Thornton Road, you're fine from that point all the way to downtown Atlanta on the West Expressway. Nighttime work on the repaving project of the East-West Connector continues eastbound lanes through Cooper Lake. You're down to one lane, so it's backed up beyond Fontaine Road now, coming over from Mapleton.
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2: Mostly sunny today, a little more humidity building up with our high in the upper 80s to around 90. Partly cloudy, low 70s overnight tonight. Tomorrow, partly cloudy, showers and thunderstorms picking up in the afternoon with a high of 90. We'll keep it mostly sunny through the weekend. I'm Georgia WeatherNet meteorologist KJ Allen on AM 920. The Answer.
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4: 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Thanks for tuning in to O'Connor and Company. My name is Cam Edwards, editor at BearingArms.com, host of the Bearing Arms Cam and Company podcast. Sitting in for Larry O'Connor today. Pleased that you're with us on the program. We've got a busy one in store for you. Coming up on the show, could Governor Abigail Spanberger's latest energy policy cost Virginians more than $1 billion. Jason Isaac from the American Energy Institute will be with us later on in the hour to explain why he says higher electric bills are on the way. Plus, we'll also be talking with Virginia Delegate Rin Williams about the latest fights over our Second Amendment rights in the Commonwealth of Virginia. You've got battles going on in the courts over background checks, as well as Virginia's impending ban on so-called assault firearms and large-capacity magazines. Attorney Alex Sawyer will be with us as well, breaking down what's left on the Supreme Court's docket. Today is an opinion day. There are 12 decisions left for the Supreme Court. Don't know how many of those cases will be decided today, but it looks like there are going to be multiple decisions handed down, and there are some major decisions expected before the end of the term. At 8:05, former Deputy Secretary National Security Advisor Katie McFarland will be with us to talk about the latest on Iran and what comes next after President Trump. And we'll also be talking with Washington Times correspondent Susan Ferratio on the growing showdown over the Save America Act and whether Senate Republicans can get it across the finish line. House Speaker Mike Johnson saying maybe it needs to be in a reconciliation 3.0 bill. So there'd be another way, perhaps, to get the Save America Act to President Trump's desk. All of that is coming up this morning here on O'Connor and Company. Right now, though, let's talk about what's going on in Iran. We had a major reversal in the Senate overnight as President Trump scored a big victory. The Senate rejecting an effort to restrict his war powers over Iran. That vote happened several hours after President Trump met with Senate Republicans behind closed doors in what was described by many as a fiery and dramatic showdown. A lot of finger pointing, a lot of, I don't want to say name calling, but I think that the tempers were high. Even Senator Bill Cassidy, who was on the receiving end of President Trump's ire, said that he let his temper get the best of him during these discussions. But Senator Cassidy ultimately ended up switching his vote along with Senator Rand Paul, and that gave the president a victory and a defeat for the Senate Democrats who were trying to limit the administration's authority going forward. President Trump had said that the vote on the War Powers Act had hamstrung his administration in negotiations with Iran, and that apparently had an impact on the senators last night. Scott Bessent also talking about the oil sanctions for Iran being lifted. That has been met with some criticism by war hawks who say that the move only emboldens Iran at a time in which we need to be putting more pressure on the Iranian regime to come to the table. And Secretary Bessent says that that is the wrong move for the war hawks. Take a listen. This is I don't know if we've actually got that clip here. He said, what amazes me is it's the same people, a lot of the hawks in the U.S., who say, you can't believe anything the Iranians say unless they say it about negotiations. All right, this is a clip 11.
5: Selling oil. It was going to China, but at a discount. It is a carrot that we can always pull back. We want them to see what it feels like not having the sanctions on, and then we can always put them back on.
6: Their economy is hurting, though, obviously. Devastated.
5: They got more than 100% inflation. Troops weren't getting paid. So, you know, we have laid their economy to waste, and that's what brought them to the table.
6: So when you hear the Iranians, maybe it's the IRGC, with this public relations, saying the IAEA inspector's not coming, the Strait of Hormuz is closed, all of these things day to day get picked up.
5: What amazes me, it's the same people, a lot of the hawks in the U.S. who say, you can't believe anything the Iranians say, unless they say it about the negotiations, right? believe them for the negotiations. Remember Baghdad Bob?
6: Sure.
5: From Iraq? It's kind of Tehran Tim, right? It's just a lot of big talk, and let's just see how this cooks out, but I'm optimistic.
4: You know, I think Secretary Bessin does have a point when he talks about not believing, or at least not taking, the Iranian statements about the negotiations at face value. Obviously, both the U.S. and Iran playing to a domestic audience back home. But the Iranian regime, I think, has some different factors at work that do not exist here in the United States, right? They've got their thumb on the Iranian people. They want to show and project that they are still in power, that they are not negotiating from a position of weakness. In fact, they want the Iranian people to believe that they won this military conflict, that it's the United States that is coming to heel. So when you hear the Iranians talk about, no, we haven't said anything about nuclear inspections. No, we're not doing anything to give up our nuclear ambitions. I would take that with a very big grain of salt. And in fact, you know, when President Trump said that the Iranians had agreed to allow IAEA inspectors in, and Iran said no, now we're hearing from one of those independent partners at the negotiating table that Iran has in fact said that they will allow nuclear inspections, quote, at some point. So the negotiation appears at this point to be over what those inspections will look like, when those inspections will take place. But Iran has apparently conceded that, yes, there does need to be independent monitoring of their nuclear ability, and that is something that the Iranian government did not want to share with the Iranian people. So I think Scott Bessin is smart to remind folks, again, about how these negotiations are shaking out, both behind closed doors and, again, in the public eye. Now, again, speaking of behind closed doors, we did have that closed-door meeting, President Trump going to Capitol Hill yesterday. Originally, he was set to sign a bipartisan housing bill, and he was going to meet with Republicans behind closed doors to talk about the Save America Act. Instead, President Trump announced that he would not be signing that bill that passed with broad majorities of both the House and the Senate unless or until the Save America Act gets to his desk. We'll be talking about the politics of that in a little bit on O'Connor and Company, but the Iran war was a big topic during that closed-door meeting with Senate Republicans. According to multiple sources, Trump was, quote, very animated over the war powers vote, again saying it had hurt the administration's negotiating position with Iran. He named names of Republicans who voted with Democrats or were absent for the vote, including Pennsylvania Senator Dave McCormick, who was actually in Pennsylvania campaigning with President Trump, and that's why he wasn't there. But you did have senators like Bill Cassidy, Rand Paul, who ended up voting against that War Powers Act. One source called the meeting a shouting match between the president and Senator Cassidy, saying, quote, you know, like two boys on a recess that are yelling at each other over a foul on a basketball court. And afterwards, President Trump did make some brief comments about what happened during that meeting. Senator Bill Cassidy spoke as well. Let's start with Senator Cassidy's version of events, and then we'll tell you what President Trump said. This is a clip 12.
7: The president was wondering why people would vote for the War Powers Act. I asked him if that would be a rhetorical question or a real question. He said real. And so as we begin to speak,
8: the president didn't want to hear my question, interrupted me. I didn't care to be interrupted. I felt like I was trying to get answers for the American people. And I'm not going to be bullied when I'm trying to get answers for the American people. And so so it escalated from there. At some point, it de-escalated.
9: We're told the president called you a lunatic?
8: Can I imagine that the president called me things that that would be said on a school, on a playground? Yeah, I can imagine that.
10: Does it bother you that he went after Leader McConnell who wasn't here to defend himself?
8: If there's somebody I know who's got thick skin, it's Leader McConnell.
9: And I mean, do you believe that this is the way the president should be conducting himself in a meeting with colleagues?
8: I'll let the president's actions speak for themselves.
9: Did you refer to him? We're hearing reports that you referred to him as brother at one point, and there was that sort of contentious.
8: I don't think that's really important to the story. I don't.
9: And I mean, I'm sure I know the answer to this, but you don't regret at all your vote for the War Powers resolution yesterday.
8: No. As I said, and I've said before, that once I start getting answers, I can change my vote. But I feel like there's answers that need to be given, and they've not been given. And that's important to the Senate. And it's important to the Senate. It's important to the American people.
4: Meanwhile, Senator Cassidy alluded to the language from President Trump and the language from Senator Cassidy, not exactly what you would find in the church pews, maybe on the schoolhouse grounds. But President Trump did talk about afterwards those individuals in the Senate who the Republicans in particular, who voted against that or voted in favor, rather, of the War Powers Resolution.

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2: We hold these truths to be self-evident. 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Those aren't old ideas. 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
4: 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Good morning, it's Chris Monroe. Biggest expressway jam is I-20 on the West Expressway from Douglasville, leaving 92 now Fairburn Road. It's a bumper-to-bumper mess all the way into this crash between Lee Road and Thornton. So before you get to the way station, the right lanes have been taken out there. On the other side of town, the East Expressway, just a few brake lights in from Rockdale and DeKalb County, trying to get to the East Interchange of 285. I've got new trouble in Buford. Looks like a new crash on 985 South. We'll call it the halfway point between Friendship Road and Highway 20. So about the 6 mile marker, it's backed up to exit 8 Friendship Road now.
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7: Mostly sunny today, a little more humidity building up with our high in the upper 80s to around 90. Partly cloudy, low 70s overnight tonight. Tomorrow, partly cloudy, showers and thunderstorms picking up in the afternoon with a high of 90. We'll keep it mostly sunny through the weekend. I'm Georgia WeatherNet meteorologist KJ Allen on AM 920. The Answer.
4: Mainly cloudy, 70 degrees uptown on Peachtree.

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2: 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Good morning, Chris Monroe. Not good right now on I-75 heading up from South Metro thanks to a crash northbound at Forest Parkway in the Farmer's Market. Site lanes are blocked. Traffic bumper to bumper back down below 1941 Old Dixie Highway now. On the I-20 corridor, the West Expressway still in pretty tough shape in spots from Highway 92 Fairburn Road into a crash near the weigh station past Lee Road. That's been moved off to the side. 985 South, that's still a mess trying to get through Buford thanks to a crash southbound a little south of Friendship Road. Call it the 6 mile marker. And now we've got a crash on the northbound side just above Friendship Road, exit 8.
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5: Mostly sunny today, a little more humidity building up with our high in the upper 80s to around 90. Partly cloudy, low 70s overnight tonight. Tomorrow, partly cloudy, showers and thunderstorms picking up in the afternoon with a high of 90. We'll keep it mostly sunny through the weekend. I'm Georgia WeatherNet meteorologist KJ Allen on AM 920, The Answer.
2: Partly to mostly cloudy skies, we're at 68 degrees uptown on Peachtree.
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7: 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There is some breaking news that we've been following out of Venezuela. Two very powerful earthquakes occurring on Wednesday, one magnitude of 7.2. Shortly thereafter, a 7.5 magnitude earthquake rocked the country. And the initial report

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2: 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In good grief, we've got a new crash on I-20, the West Expressway. Second one of the morning. This one is before Lee Road. Traffic stopped again back to 92 in Chapel Hill and Douglasville. Also a crash on Thornton at I-20. Southbound Thornton is stopped above Maxim, back near the barbecue house. 285 on the west side. What a mess here. A couple of right lanes are blocked. Southbound outer loop at Hollowell. The traffic full stop now back to South Atlanta Road in Smyrna, trying to get down to I-20 on the west side.
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6: Mostly sunny today. A little more humidity building up with our high in the upper 80s to around 90. Partly cloudy, low 70s overnight tonight. Tomorrow, partly cloudy. Showers and thunderstorms picking up in the afternoon with a high of 90. We'll keep it mostly sunny through the weekend. I'm Georgia WeatherNet meteorologist KJ Allen on AM 920. The Answer.
2: We'll call it a mix of hazy sun and clouds on balance across metro Atlanta. Temperatures mid to upper 60s in the suburbs. We're starting out here at 70 degrees in Buckhead.
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7: One of my favorite things about filling in for Larry O'Connor is getting to do critter news. And this story, well, this is something else. Well, the voters in New York City are getting dumber. The rats and the mice, apparently, are getting smarter and evolving. Getting stronger, too. The New York Post reports that the rats are winning the rat race, apparently, and the mice as well, although in different ways. According to Jinjia Yu, who's a postdoctoral fellow in the Department of Entomology at the Rutgers School of Environmental and Biological Sciences, house mice are genetically mutating to build immunity against household pesticides. So the anticoagulant poisons that are typically used to go after mice, the mice are eating those and shrugging it off. The rats, on the other hand, apparently are figuring out how to escape the traps that are laid out for the rats.

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3: SRN News, I'm Rich Thomason in Washington. President Trump says the U.S. stands ready to help Venezuela as it deals with a devastating natural disaster. It's killed at least 164 people, almost 1,000 injured. Twin earthquakes striking almost simultaneously with the capital Caracas, especially hard hit. And less powerful earthquakes have rattled parts of Northern California as well as coastal Japan. Just as President Trump had predicted, oil prices are coming down now that the Iran war appears to be on its way to being resolved. But the president is upset that gas prices, although on the decline, remain stubbornly high. Today's AAA national average, $3.91 a gallon for regular. It's down one penny from yesterday. The president, though, says he thinks that gas should be selling for about $2.25 a gallon. On Wall Street this morning, stock futures are higher. The Dow futures up 57 points. More details, SRN News.
4: 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New crash on the perimeter. This one is on the south side, westbound inner loop, a little past Moreland Avenue before you get to Jonesboro Road. Looks like lanes are blocked. Traffic stopped back into the I-675 interchange now. On the west side of town, this crash is still taking out two right lanes on the southbound outer loop at Hollowell Parkway. Traffic is not moving from South Atlanta Road in Smyrna. Crash on I-20 in Douglasville again before Lee Road this time. Traffic has stopped back to Chapel Hill Road, unfortunately. Traffic in from the northern suburbs, no major problems right now, just average delays in crowds for this point in the rush and this point of the year.
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10: Mostly sunny today, a little more humidity building up with our high in the upper 80s to around 90. Partly cloudy, low 70s overnight tonight. Tomorrow, partly cloudy, showers and thunderstorms picking up in the afternoon with a high of 90. We'll keep it mostly sunny through the weekend. I'm Georgia WeatherNet meteorologist KJ Allen on AM 920, The Answer.
4: We'll call it a mix of hazy sun and clouds on balance across metro Atlanta. Temperatures mid to upper 60s in the suburbs. We're starting out here at 70 degrees in Buckhead.

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0: change lethal injection, and he wouldn't sign to let that happen. And also, he's changing sentences for death row criminals and just giving them life now. So he's totally against lethal injection and things like that.
1: So he's basically a liberal Democrat.
0: Yes.
1: That's the only way to put it. He's just a liberal Democrat. And you know, pretends to be a Republican. This is exactly what people mean by RINO, Republican in name only. There's not a Republican worth their weight in gold who feels the way the opposition to this does. It's pathetic. It's pathetic, and it's frustrating, and it's infuriating, and it's wrong. And people are getting tired of it. And look what they're doing. We've got an opportunity here. We got a wonderful opportunity to seize the day, to be able to say, as the Democrats are literally blowing themselves, not literally, but figuratively blowing themselves up with this tidal wave of communism that has gripped the Democrat Party. Look, the commies are in control. Hakeem Jeffries, Nancy Pelosi, Chuck Schumer, they're the losers here. And make no mistake, and we're hearing this over and over again out of Washington, D.C., establishment Democrats are in a full-fledged panic over the rise of the Zohran Mamdani-inspired socialist wing of the Democrat Party. They are pervasive. Here was Scott Jennings last night, who's going to join us, of course, on the big patriotic Gulf of America cruise this November. We're in the final couple of weeks for you to sign up. More on that in just a moment, if you're thinking about a great vacation in November. But here was Scott, our Salem colleague, who also serves as a CNN contributor. Here he was last night on CNN Newsnight.
2: Well, I don't think this is just his instinct. I've been all over the country lately and talked to a lot of people out there. This Save America Act, it's not just him thinking about it. Millions of Republicans across the country are worried about it. They're asking about it. They're asking their members of Congress about it. You talk to a member of Congress, they'll tell you the number of calls they're getting on it. I'm sure he's hearing about it. So I think, you know, I'll just play devil's advocate on the strategy.
3: Yeah.
2: I'm not arguing the housing bill is bad. Yeah. In fact, it might be good to campaign on. But you could see a world where if Republicans who love President Trump perceive that he was giving up on this thing that they actually really care about, that would be politically depressive to them heading into a midterm where, you know, off-year turnout is already an issue for Republicans. Yeah.
1: He's right. Politically depressive is a good way to put it. Trump forfeited his ability to have a public bill signing yesterday for better housing affordability. And he's doing it because he's so annoyed and frustrated and angry that these Republicans are getting in the way of passing the Save America Act. I love that he did that. And he did it as a great self-sacrifice, frankly. 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
5: News. I'm Rich Thomason in Washington. There were two of them in rapid succession, a pair of powerful earthquakes devastating parts of Venezuela, including the capital Caracas, 7.2 magnitude tremor followed by a 7.5, and then many aftershocks. At least 164 people are dead, close to 1,000 injured. The search for victims goes on. President Trump says the U.S. is helping out. There have been earthquakes elsewhere as well. 5.6 magnitude rattling Northern California, and a strong quake hit off the northern coast of Japan. No serious injuries or damage reported. Opening the Great American State Fair, celebrating the country's 250th birthday, President Trump declaring that America is back. The president presiding over a ceremony last night on the National Mall in Washington, D.C. More details at srnnews.com.
6: Now a look at traffic brought to you by rsandrews.com, air conditioning, heating, plumbing, and electrical. Heading in from the northern suburbs on any of the expressways, average delays for this point of the rush and in the summertime. Getting to 285 and on into the city, but no problems. 285, on the other hand, we've had a pocket full of problems this morning, including this crash on the southbound outer loop at Hollowell Parkway exit 12, with traffic stopped from South Atlanta Road and South Cobb Drive in Smyrna. On the south side perimeter, this crash 285 west, a little past Moreland Avenue and 675, blocking multiple lanes. Traffic is now backed up all the way to Flat Shoals Candler, exit 48. What a mess there.
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13: Mostly sunny today, a little more humidity building up with a high in the upper 80s to around 90. Partly cloudy, low 70s overnight tonight. Tomorrow, partly cloudy, showers and thunderstorms picking up in the afternoon with a high of 90. We'll keep it mostly sunny through the weekend. I'm Georgia WeatherNet meteorologist KJ Allen on AM 920, The Answer.
6: And with that summertime mix of hazy sunshine and cloud cover, we're at 70 degrees here uptown on Peachtree. Thank you so much for making us part of your Thursday, June 25th. I'm Chris Monroe, AM 920, The Answer. News, opinion, insight.

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1: You know, we understand that these socialist, communist, Marxists are enemies of the United States. We get that. But you know the other political enemy we face? These rhinos who won't pass the Save America Act. These rhino governors like Mike DeWine in Ohio, who actually just yesterday vetoed a photo ID bill for mail-in ballots. Said, we don't need it here in Ohio. We're fine. We do great things in Ohio. Everything's great. Can't wait to catch up with our pal Jack Windsor in a couple of moments and get the lowdown on this rhino Republican governor, Mike DeWine. This is the problem we've got. You'd think right now Republicans would be able to seize the day as the Democrats are imploding and they're in a civil war and they are fighting among themselves and you got the far left trying to beat back the establishment Democrats. Now's the time that Republicans

0: have an opportunity to totally capitalize on the moment. Instead, you've got the John Thunes and the Lisa Murkowskis and the Mike DeWines trying to snatch defeat out of the jaws of victory. Give me your reaction to all of it. 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Here's Jeannie in Arizona. Jeannie, welcome aboard. How are you?
1: I'm doing fine, thank you.
0: Good. What's up?
1: Well, I'm looking at your show. I watch it all the time. But anyways, I think they could solve this whole, all this crap that they just had. Split the Democrat Party, had Republican and Democrat for America and Democrat for anywhere else, or Democrat for communism.
0: There you go. Well, that seems pretty concise to me. We appreciate you watching Salem News Channel, Jeannie. Thank you. Nathan's in South Carolina. Hi, Nathan.
2: Hey, Mike. How you doing, sir?
0: I'm good, sir. How are you doing today?
2: Fantastic. I just wanted to let you know, I've got a shirt that you autographed from when you were local here in Greenville, South Carolina, from the 1980s.
0: So, oh, wow.
2: Go way back.
0: You ought to put that up on eBay. I'll bet you'd get $5 for it.
2: No, I'm going to keep it. I'm going to keep it.
0: Thank you.
2: We go way back.
0: That's great. Thank you very much, so, Nathan. Well, good to catch up.
2: Just thinking about where we are in our country.
3: You have a great day.
2: And
0: you have a great day, too.
2: Sorry, I'm going through the drive-through.
0: That's okay.
2: So what people don't realize is we are in a war, a battle for our country. We came here during the Christopher Columbus era to promote the freedom of Christian religion expression. We conquered this land. We defeated the Native Americans. People like that. They don't like that, but that's the facts. We defeated them. We conquered the land. We owned it. The English came against us and tried to conquer it back from us. We conquered them. We defeated them. We drove them out. We won. We owned it. We're now in a battle again. We've been invaded by, 20, 30, 40, maybe million people that have invaded our country to conquer us, to defeat us, to overcome us. And we just need to understand and realize that we're in a war.
0: Well, I say it all the time, Nathan. It's an existential battle. Good versus evil, right versus wrong. We're going to take you to Ohio.
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6: News. I'm Rich Thomason in Washington. A desperate search for survivors goes on in earthquake-shattered Venezuela. Numerous buildings in the capital, Caracas, have collapsed after two powerful earthquakes. A magnitude 7.2 and a 7.5 struck one right after the other, followed by a series of strong aftershocks. At least 164 people are dead, close to 1,000 have been injured. Less powerful quakes also rattling Northern California, as well as parts of Japan. Happy birthday, America. On the National Mall, President Trump has launched a celebration, the country's 250th anniversary. President Trump declaring that America is back. Watching Wall Street, the Dow trading about 746 points higher, while the NASDAQ is 114 points in the red. More details at srnnews.com.
7: And we're checking the roads now from the rsandrews.com air conditioning, heating, plumbing, and electrical traffic command center. Worst mess on the board right now is on the east side of 285 in DeKalb County, southbound inner loop. This crash down below Covington Highway has had multiple lanes blocked for a while now. Traffic is now backed up all the way to Highway 78 and the Stone Mountain Freeway trying to go to and through Decatur and Avondale Estates. We've got some delays on 400 North going out to above Old Milton toward Windward thanks to some construction there. Atlanta bound, just a few crowded spots, but not a big deal. Northwest Corridor, 75 and 575 in good shape with just a few crowded spots. I'm going for 85 in the Northeast Corridor outside the perimeter. And I see average delays downtown on the connector either way.
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12: Mostly sunny today, a little more humidity building up with our high in the upper 80s to around 90. Partly cloudy, low 70s overnight tonight. Tomorrow, partly cloudy, showers and thunderstorms picking up in the afternoon with a high of 90. We'll keep it mostly sunny through the weekend. I'm Georgia WeatherNet meteorologist KJ Allen on AM 920. The Answer.
7: Lots of clouds, a little hazy sun, 77 uptown on Peachtree.

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1: So this was a multi-tiered attack. 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
6: The wild world of DC politics to America's culture clash. Brace yourself for the reality check you've been waiting for. The one and only Mike Gallagher.
4: Isn't it crazy to watch some Republicans snatch defeat from the jaws of victory? Isn't it wild? We got a handful of Republicans who don't seem to want to seize the moment we're in. And the moment we're in is watching Democrats and the Democrat Party of 2026 go into this socialist, communist, Marxist, leftward lurch. And there's enthusiasm for these Marxists. Young white kids, they're all about it. That's who got these socialists elected in New York. As it turns out, 7% of voters showed up in the New York primary, and the socialists' victories were propelled by young white voters. So, you know, hey, let it burn. Let them burn the Democrat Party to the ground. Normal Americans are looking at this and saying, we don't want anything to do with this party. We got nothing in common with people who are Marxists and communists and socialists. One of the communists who won stormed out of an interview yesterday, some radio interview, where the host was just simply saying, well, can you explain these previous comments you've made about hating America and 9/11, you know, was America's fault? She stormed out. Didn't want to even answer it. That's all she's going to be able to do because they're nuts. These people are screwballs. So let that happen, okay? Because it's good for us. It's good for the Republicans. It's good for normals, the normies, as Kurt Schlichter calls them, over a town hall. And it's good for the country because we may just be able to win the midterms as they keep lurching so far left. So why won't Republicans seize the moment and act like the victors in the moment we're in? Yesterday, Trump actually canceled a bill signing ceremony that makes housing more affordable. And it was a bipartisan bill. He would have been able to spike the football, take some credit for making life a little more affordable for Americans. He canceled it because he said, nope, until we get the Save America Act passed, I'm not signing it. Good for him. I kind of love that. You know, he's got to try to get this thing across the finish line. But you got a handful of stubborn Republicans, which I think includes the Senate Majority Leader, John Thune, who just don't want to pass this Save America Act. It's an 80-20 issue. Again, normal Americans, even some of the freaks, agree that it's normal to provide photo ID in order to vote. Let me take you to Ohio. Do you know what the Republican governor of Ohio did yesterday? He vetoed legislation that would have required photo ID to cast a mail-in ballot. The Republican governor of Ohio actually vetoed a photo ID bill last night. Oh, we don't need it. It's not needed. We're great here in Ohio, he said. We do just fine. Can you imagine a Republican governor not wanting to strengthen election integrity? I'm telling you, these guys are either being paid off and they're corrupt as hell, or they're stupid as a box of rocks, or they want us to lose. They want to just be the opposition party. Maybe they just want to lose. Maybe Mike DeWine, this feckless, spineless, gutless governor, wants the Republican Party to be the minority party forever. Because let me tell you something. If we don't win in November and we don't try to get this country turned around, we may never win another election. And he's been around 100 years. I mean, Mike DeWine has been around a long, long time. Time for him to go. Time for these folks to get voted out. Get rid of these folks. Get rid of the Lisa Murkowskis and the John Thunes. Get rid of the enemy that we have right now is within. These are true political enemies that we have, and there's no way around it. 1-800-655-MIKE. Watching the Democrats grow into a communist party is one thing. Now's the time for Republicans to seize the day. Now's the time that Republicans can wake up and recognize, if we don't have the Save America Act, we're done. You cannot tell 80% of the American, when's the last time 80% of Americans agreed on anything? Anything. And there's Mike DeWine. Oh, this photo ID law is all burden for so little benefit. The bill is not needed, he said. Ohio doesn't. Excellent. Yeah, there's no fraud in Ohio. No, there's no Democrats who want to cheat in Ohio. No, you're right, Governor DeWine. What a joke. What a miserable excuse of a Republican. Mike DeWine. 800-655-MIKE. We're in the Relief Factor Studios. I'm glad to have you here. Thursday, June the 25th. We got a lot of breaking news to break to kind of analyze and dive into. And I'm just frustrated, and I'm exasperated, and I'm confused. And I ask this question of you all the time. What do you think motivates the Mike DeWines and the Lisa Murkowskis? Are they corrupt? Are they getting paid off? Are they stupid? Or do they just want to lose? What do you think compels these rhinos, these fake Republicans, to oppose common sense voter integrity laws? What's behind it? Give me your best shot. Give me what you think is behind it. 1-800-655-MIKE. 800-655-6453. One number does it all. Call or text. However you get here, get here and join us on the Mike Gallagher Show.

0: Just hearing the word IRS can make people break out in a cold sweat. No one wants to deal with the IRS, and now you don't have to. The good news is Legal Tax Defense has been successfully negotiating with the IRS for more than 15 years. It doesn't matter how much you owe, whether it's $5,000 or $5 million. You deserve the best in the business on your side, and that is Legal Tax Defense. Even if you're working with someone else and just want a second opinion, there is no...
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2: From the EMC Security Local News Desk, I'm Chris Monroe. An Atlanta area doctor is accused of submitting more than $4 million in fraudulent claims to Georgia Medicaid over a six-year period. Georgia also reaching a $375,000 settlement with a psychiatric practice over alleged Medicaid billing issues. The case is part of a nationwide healthcare fraud crackdown that resulted in charges against 455 people and involved more than $6.5 billion in alleged false claims. Maris Nichols, former teacher at Alexander High School in Douglas County, indicted on 27 charges of sexual misconduct. Officials say 24 of those charges are felonies. Nichols turned herself into police yesterday and made her first court appearance this morning. And good news from Atlanta police, the 11-year-old autistic boy that went missing Wednesday evening was found safe earlier today.
3: In California, after an earthquake hit with some aftershocks.
4: The quake measuring 5.6, rocking Northern California, the epicenter near Redwood Valley in Mendocino County, about 120 miles north of San Francisco. Some injuries reported and some minor structural damage in a few locations, along with reports of broken wine bottles in some stores and restaurants. The shaking felt as far away as Sacramento and at Fort Bragg. About 7 minutes later, a 2.5 magnitude aftershock reported and a few smaller ones within that same hour. Laura Winters reporting.
3: A lot of Americans say they've been getting scammed, and quite often.
5: In a poll by the Associated Press and the NORC Center for Public Affairs Research, 58% of U.S. adults say that every day they receive text messages, phone calls, or online ads they suspect are scams. And about 30% say they've personally been scammed into giving away money or personal information. About 51% say they know someone personally who's been scammed. In a separate survey conducted by Gallup and the Stop Scams Alliance, people who say they or someone they know who's been scammed have lost more than $500. But Gallup says 75% said they never reported getting scammed because they thought it wouldn't make a difference in getting their money back. Donna Water, Washington.
3: Things are booming on Wall Street right now. The Dow is up by 476 points this hour, and this is SRN News.
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16: Partly cloudy through the day today, partly cloudy overnight tonight, low in the low 70s. Tomorrow, increasing clouds, a little more heat and humidity. A few showers and thunderstorms popping up with a high near 90. Mostly sunny Saturday, high in the low 90s. I'm Georgia WeatherNet meteorologist KJ Allen on AM 920, The Answer.
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19: The Democrats are going full-blown communist. They now want to abolish TSA pre-check. We'll get that analysis later. And there's going to be a lot of deleted tweets coming out from the crowd that likes to literally clean their hands with the American flag. We'll save that a little bit because I'm going to start today with a news roundup. A lot of interesting stories that are coming through. And normally I kind of start with a big thesis statement about what's going on planet Earth. But I'm going to go through a rundown of different topics that I think are worth your attention. Starting with the two powerful back-to-back earthquakes that took place in Venezuela, magnitude 7.2. Seconds later, another one, 7.5. Some wild footage all around the internet of buildings toppling, baseball stadium shaking, all sorts of concerned people around 6 p.m. local time. Widespread destruction, collapsing buildings in Caracas as well as other places around the country. And this is prompted a national state of emergency. Death toll so far is 32, but that number always goes up in a big way. It's one of the things about covering the news business. It's always very dark because people start announcing death tolls as soon as they can in the media. And then over time, you start getting that number go up and up and up, sometimes into the thousands or even hundreds of thousands, depending on the severity of the damage. So there are hundreds of people injured, but a lot of people are sitting under rubble right now. It's a total disaster zone, with more warnings that there is a high probability of not only a lot higher casualties, but potentially more quakes to come. We could see as many as six-figure casualties in this. So this is extensive damage, and all essential public services and even non-essential suspended in Venezuela. But one thing that is noteworthy that I will point out is that Venezuela is now leaning on the United States. And this is a big shift in policy, because interim president Delcy Rodriguez, who is not someone who I think philosophically or politically agrees with the Trump administration, but the Trump administration has reached out to her because they believe that America First strategy involves having better relations with the leadership of Venezuela. And if the Maduro regime and the Chavistas were not going to get along, then we're going to capture them and we're going to deal with some people more reasonable, even if they sort of share the Chavista politics. So even though there are now the death toll, I'm just seeing it now, now up to 164, 970 injured. So, those numbers are just going to keep going up and up for a while. And we'll probably see five, maybe even higher figures, which is just shocking. But the appeal to help coming to the United States from Rodriguez sees her praising Trump, sees her praising the United States, and all sorts of deployment of resources coming from the private sector. And I bet the United States gets involved to some degree as well. She said she spoke to Secretary of State Marco Rubio. U.S. search and rescue teams are already heading now to Venezuela. Teams from Los Angeles, teams from Fairfax County, Virginia as well. There's widespread thank yous to President Trump throughout the country, and the state media also thanking the United States, which is a big contrast in the past, where Rodriguez was, of course, hypercritical of the United States when she was under the thumb of the Maduro regime. So she warned Venezuela against accepting U.S. humanitarian aid because it was poisoned and carcinogenic. And now all of a sudden, Trump is her favorite person. So a noteworthy thing, especially in the context of the Iran war, where I'm happy to report zero Iran war updates today. I don't think I have a single Iran war story earmarked. It's a live show as we record it. So it's recorded for some of you, but I do it all live. We do it live in the spirit of Bill O'Reilly. So I may get some updates throughout the hour, but as of now, I don't think I have anything to report, which is a good thing. Again, I know a lot of you who wanted a more hardcore bombing attack, more widespread boots on the ground type regime change in Iran. You're still not going to be satisfied with the memorandum of understanding. But what I can say to you is that it's holding. And it's holding in the nick of time, because we got a lot of economic numbers back today, and they were not super great. High gasoline prices driving the Federal Reserve's preferred inflation gauge, the personal consumer expenditures, the PCE price index. This is the highest year-over-year numbers we've seen in 3 years. And recall this inflation gauge, that when I spoke to Scott Bessent the end of December, and he's the most knowledgeable guy in the world in this stuff, he gets it completely, he was hoping we'd see almost zero inflation by the summer. And now we've got the headline PCE rising 4.1% compared to May a year earlier, and a monthly increase of 0.4%, with core PCE, which excludes food and energy, up 3.4% year over year, and again up 0.3% over April. These were at economists' expectations, so things aren't getting worse than people thought. But what is the key driver of inflation? Drum roll, please. The survey says, everybody knows it in the booth, it's gasoline. Gasoline prices up 6.5% in May, following a 5.5% increase in April and a 20.9% increase in March, which means people are feeling the proverbial pain at the pump. Do we like alliteration? Because alliteration comes in and out. It comes in and out of style. It was out for a while. I like it. I'm an alliteration guy. I enjoy it. I'm an alliteration enjoyer. Okay. So we've got huge pain at the pump for people. And this is what's really driving inflation, not just because of the gas pump, but also because energy prices trickles down throughout the rest of the economy. So durable good prices were flat. Grocery prices up 0.1%, which is essentially flat. Service prices increased 0.5%. Consumer spending is strong. So that's a good sign that people do ultimately have faith that things are going to come back to normal. So consumer spending, household expenditures up 0.7%. But you have to wonder, is that because people feel like we've entered into the new normal, or because people feel like with the war winding down that perhaps we could get back to normal sometime soon? So personal incomes grew 0.7%. So that outpaces a lot of the growth of of grocery prices, service prices, etc. So the first quarter US GDP, by the way, the growth was revised upwards to 2.1% annualized, which is a good number. It shows the United States is strong economically and stronger than previous estimates. So the people who are professional prognosticators, they thought the economy is weaker than it is, which again, it contributes to so much of what we see, and this will be a big subject later in the show when I go into some of the socialism that's going on, is that America's vibes are off, and a lot of this is media induced. A lot of this is that we're on social media, that we have, of course, the 24-hour cable news cycle, but beyond that, the apps, the fact that our news coverage and our opinion coverage is so blended together, and I know I'm doing that on this show. I'm not saying that I'm free from blame on this. But because of the nature of the fact that people who are grasping desperately to frame this country as moving in the wrong direction, either to prove that Trump changed, they don't like Trump, or that Trump was always horrible, things are considerably better than what the numbers are showing. Things are considerably better than what the vibes are showing. So we have a lower estimate for imports, which are subtracted in GDP calculations. This is interesting because we're importing less, which subtracts from the GDP, but growth should be good going forward. Consumer spending was revised downward a little bit. And so this is another thing that we're looking at as well, just tracking, see where people's vibes are at, because it does feel like people are spending a little bit less than maybe they could because of the fact that people are catching those bad vibes from much of the press. All right, we got Supreme Court dates, summer, Supreme Court season. And so we got a couple of big decisions. First one that came down today, Wolford versus Lopez. This is Hawaii's law restricting licensed concealed carry permits. And the law required affirmative consent from property owners for armed concealed carry. And the decision led by Justice Alito, writing the majority opinion, so you know it's going to be a good one. Court found the restriction lacks historical precedent, sharply departs from the common law that people, including armed carriers, may enter private property open to the public unless explicitly barred, a W for the Second Amendment, a W for the Donald Trump crafted Supreme Court. Great news there. So that is a good thing to report. More good news to report from the Supreme Court. They ruled that the president has the authority to regulate and curb asylum requests at the U.S. border. This is a reversal of the far left Ninth Circuit out here in the California area. The core holding, asylum seekers, if you are still physically in Mexico and have not yet arrived in the United States, you can get stopped by immigration officials. And if your asylum claim is not clearly legitimate, they can turn you around and send you right back. Another massive W. This is a case that dates back to 2017 when the Trump administration worked with Mexico to quote unquote meter, which is limit and regulate migrant arrivals. Biden wiped all this out because he wanted an invasion of our border. Supreme Court steps in, gets the job done. Good stuff. More when we return on the Marlow Show.
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4: We're going to have a Dunkathon later in the show on all the Democrat socialists. I got tons and tons of clips lined up, but I do want to make sure that we're talking a little bit about the news that's going on. And I'm really, really interested in this great news coming out from the Supreme Court, curbing the asylum seekers' ability to have their way with our country. Another victory for the largely conservative Supreme Court, which frustrates all of us. But overall, remember, and people always forget this, people have revisionist history here in the negative sense, is that the Senate majority is very narrow during Trump's first term. And I don't think we would have gotten much better picks. I think Barrett's been a big disappointment. I think Gorsuch, who is always a libertarian, sometimes he'll miss the mark sometimes. I think Kavanaugh occasionally misses the mark. But overall, we weren't going to do that much better. Like, we weren't going to get just Justice Alito's and Justice Thomas's, given the narrow Senate margin. And so we do get more good news than bad. Imperfect, but more good news than bad. I guess, you know, I would probably swap out Barrett if I could. I wrote about this extensively in Breaking the Law if you want more of my thoughts in this regard. But Supreme Court saying the U.S. can reject asylum seekers at the border. It's a major positive here. And the justification, from my viewpoint, is that, first of all, the reason why we have so many asylum seekers is because, first of all, we don't have a border wall. And we had a Democrat Party that has tried to encourage people to come into our country illegally. They've tried to encourage it. They've encouraged the caravans that went on, and they act as though the illegal aliens are actually the best Americans. And all of the data suggests the best case scenario, the most charitable viewpoint, is 20-30% of the people who come here have a legitimate claim to asylum at all. And the vast, vast, vast majority don't get granted. Not to mention, Mexico's got basically the same asylum rules as the United States, but they don't want asylum in Mexico. They want asylum in America. Why is that? Because we have freedom, we have economic prosperity, and overall, it is not great for America to bring people in here. Where I'm at in LA, and a lot of people end up here, you get free school system, you get free healthcare. We can't afford this stuff. We're all in massive amounts of debt, both as a country and on a personal level. So this is not something that I think values American sovereignty, national sovereignty, American culture. And that's how you get this road to these socialists that got elected this week and will continue to get elected in Democrat primaries. More on that momentarily. But a nice victory from the Supreme Court delivered, and I want to celebrate the good news. When we got, of course, we got dissent from the ladies of the court, Sotomayor, Kagan, and Jackson, ruling that, or arguing that the ruling blocks people, that when you block them at the threshold, they're going to face persecution. So, okay. So we can't take the whole third world. We can't do it. Does anyone think we can? That's the whole point that I want people to have to articulate, is that do you believe that America can afford to house the whole world? And how is that in the best interest of the American people, the American culture, the American taxpayer? That's all what I'm looking at here. All right. Keeping the good news train going. The reflecting pool, Washington, D.C., which I was critical that they never reflect the reflecting pool under control. The reflecting pool is looking good, apparently, ahead of the America 250 celebrations. We kicked off last night. I don't know if we can play the Alexis Wilkins Star Spangled Banner. I don't know if I want to do that. But we get kicked off at Washington, all of the festivities. So we're going to be in the celebration zone in DC. So we'll try to bring you some highlights, probably some lowlights. The reflecting pool was controversial. Trump wanted to make it beautiful and shiny. And initially it was over.

0: overrun by algae. Some of the lining of the bottom was peeling up. The establishment media was having a field day. This prompted all sorts of radicals, presumably anti-Trump people, but perhaps just trolls who wanted 15 minutes of fame, going to the reflecting pool, writing 86, 47 somehow, etching whatever it is in the bottom of the pool. I don't know how they get away with it in a place with so much surveillance. And now there's been 6 arrests of people trying to vandalize the pool. There were fencing that was put up around it for a while. I think that's down now, but we'll look into that. But overall, according to TMZ, not a friendly website to President Trump, saying that the reflecting pool is looking blue and is looking magnificent. TMZ's Charlie Cotton saying the reflecting pool is looking magnificent this morning. Like, if you're going to say it looks crap when it looks crap, you gotta say when it looks like you want to swim in it. So people want to swim in it. It does not look like crap, according to TMZ. So it has better reflection. And it is still, the clear water makes a mysterious jagged line at the bottom of the pool. Interesting what that's about. So we got to figure that out. The credit where it's due, the reflecting pool looking good. I think this is great. I've been saying this since my time living in D.C., which I lived in D.C. for, I think it's about 5 years. And then I lived just outside of D.C. in Arlington for 3 years. It is the potential to be our most beautiful major city in the country. It is just tons of beauty with the monuments and with the natural topography of it all. And there's a lot of lush greenery. The fact that you can go down our National Mall, so many museums that are there, it really could be a unifying and gathering place to celebrate our nation's history, not just for America's 250, but always. And yet we've allowed for it to fall into disrepute because of the fact that it is run by a single party, the Democrat Socialists, who just waste money. And they're probably only going to get further left. So Trump doing some home rule stuff, getting it cleaned up on his own on behalf of the federal government. Thumbs up to that. We'll be right back with the Socialists.
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2: This is Albert Mueller for townhall.com. Just recently, Ken Paxton secured the nomination for the GOP, looking to represent Texas in the U.S. Senate. Paxton will be facing a state senator and Presbyterian seminarian James Tallarico. The question is, as the New York Times put it, are Texans ready for Tallarico's kind of Christianity? Ruth Graham and David Goodman begin by talking about Tallarico's pastor, Jim Rigby, at St. Andrew's Presbyterian Church in Austin. The article begins, quote, Jim Rigby, a pastor who rarely uses the word God, is a key to understanding the Senate candidate trying to pull off something unusual in Texas, end quote. Later, the reporters refer to a sermon where Pastor Rigby refers to, quote, the creative impulse of the universe, which, quote, can be called God, but doesn't have to be called God, end quote. I do not think that the majority of people in Texas understand the Bible in those terms. What we're talking about here is light years outside of biblical orthodoxy. So let's ask the question, is Texas ready for that?
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4: With SRN News, I'm Bob Agnew in Washington. They're tallying up the damage today in Venezuela, the country hit by 2 powerful earthquakes last night. They damaged the country's main airport, Simon Bolivar International, severely enough to lead to its closure. And the acting president in the country, Delcy Rodriguez, took to the airwaves and said that they're adding some new classes having to be canceled and other closures today as a precaution. Also, at SRNNews.com, the U.S. economy growing at a stronger-than-expected 2.1 annual pace in the first quarter of the year. It was a modest but solid pickup. That's up from just 0.5% late last year during the government shutdown that you may recall. Stocks have been mixed today with tech, especially the AI companies, continuing to swing sharply. Bit of a roller coaster at this hour on Wall Street. It is the high-tech NASDAQ struggling. It's off by 110 points, but the Dow's up 360. This is SR.
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11: Partly cloudy through the day today, partly cloudy overnight tonight, low in the low 70s. Tomorrow, increasing clouds, a little more heat and humidity. A few showers and thunderstorms popping up with a high near 90. Mostly sunny Saturday, high in the low 90s. I'm Georgia WeatherNet meteorologist KJ Allen on AM 920, The Answer.

0: And joining me now is the series host, Jill Simone. And Jill, first of all, great job there on that particular song. I went through and listened to some of these today. And this is exactly what people ought to be playing their preschoolers. There's a lot of garbage and a lot of brain rot out there. This is the opposite of that. Tell us about the series.
1: Thank you so much. I am so glad you said that there's a lot of brain rot out there, because that's exactly what is happening. And listen, my kids are teenagers now, so it's been a long time since I've had toddlers. But I remember when they were toddlers, it was all about music, and we would sing. And half of the things that a lot of my parent peers were sharing with their kids in terms of music, it was garbage. And I hate to be so frank, but it really was garbage. And right now, Scott, you know, at America's 250th, listen, we are a nation divided, as they say, as we know, as we all experience. But this is the way we find our way back to each other. And we start with our youngest kids, and we start with instilling the melodies and the, you know, the shared cultural knowledge and the foundational things that make us American, and that includes our songs. And we've never done a music show at PragerU Kids before, and we've been around for 5 years doing kids shows for kindergartners through 12th grade, and we said, you know what, this is the year. America's 250th, this is the year we're doing music.
0: Well, I'm glad you all are doing this, because I've been disturbed lately, Jill, about all this polling on patriotism that has come out. We have a real patriotism gap in this country, and we've talked a lot about the partisan divide on that, but I was concerned about the age divide. The younger that you are in this polling, the less that you love America, the less that you feel patriotism for your country. And I think a lot of it has to do with the fact that we stopped teaching kids, even little kids, to love their country, why America is the best country, why our, you know, institutions, our American institutions are great. We've just stopped doing that. And when you leave that void, it gets filled by a lot of nonsense, a lot of garbage, a lot of anti-American stuff. But at PragerU Kids, you all are filling that gap. And, you know, we played the song earlier here, the Army song. Tell us about some of the other topics that you're tackling in these songs. And by the way, I listen to them. I've got four kids. They're not preschoolers anymore. But I can just tell you right now, these are going to be catchy things that the kids will be repeating long after they listen to it. I know it. I just know it.
1: I really hope so. From your mouth to God's ears, right? Okay. So a lot of we have six episodes in this first installment, and there's an episode about the military, and then there's an episode about working songs, and that includes, you know, I've been working on the railroad, and then there's another episode about folk songs, and that includes Oh Susanna, My Bonnie. There's another episode that's just, we call it the Grand Old Flag episode, where we teach the Grand Old Flag and the Star Spangled Banner, and we do the Pledge of Allegiance. And, you know, these are all songs that at one time in American schools, every single child would learn all of these songs in kindergarten, first grade, second grade. And it's really disappointing to see how these songs have disappeared from our youngest classrooms. And that's a problem. It's an American problem. I think it's a future, quite frankly, you know, a literacy problem, cultural literacy. When you talk about, you know, everyone here and the melting pot, not having a shared knowledge and shared connection with who we are. We are Americans through many things, and we're also Americans through our shared music.
0: 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And it's your first music show. And I'm looking at it here. Star Spangled Banner, America the Beautiful, military songs, frontier songs, railroad songs, folk songs. These are things we grew up with. And you know what? It worked out pretty good for us. And I think if we reinstilled some of this in our children today, it would work out well for them. Jill Simonian is the host. Jill, you did a wonderful job on this. I'm very proud to help you promote it. I'm going to be sending it out to all my friends. But again, PragerU.com. That's where you find America's favorite music show. Jill, thanks for joining us today.
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7: News this hour at Town Hall. I'm Bob Agnew in Washington. Venezuelans searching for survivors today beneath collapsed buildings, and rescue teams are racing to the areas hardest hit by a pair of powerful earthquakes that rocked northern Venezuela, killing at least 188 people and trapping more than 200. Mild earthquake shook an area of northern California, followed by some aftershocks.
8: It was a 5.9 magnitude quake centered near Willits, California, about 2 hours northeast of San Francisco. The area in Mendocino County is dotted with small agricultural towns. Three other quakes under 2.7 magnitude struck near the epicenter within an hour. I'm Ed Donahue.
7: President Trump formally kicked off celebrations for America's 250th anniversary on Wednesday by working to get the country excited again. The president hosting a rally on the National Mall, and he also said that one of the biggest things to report right now is great progress in ending the war with Iran.
9: And last week we signed a historic agreement to end the conflict with Iran, fully open the Strait of Hormuz, and accomplish what no president has ever been able to accomplish before. Iran will never have a nuclear weapon. That's done.
7: The nation's highest court handing down another significant immigration ruling. Here's correspondent Willie Nelson.
10: The Supreme Court is handing the Trump administration a major immigration victory, ruling the government can end temporary protected status for migrants from Haiti and Syria. The justices ruled 6-3 that courts cannot block those decisions while legal challenges move forward. Willie Nelson, The White House.
7: Rich Thomason says you might be surprised by who's shouting hooray for the USA.
11: The World Cup has been a real eye-opener for a lot of young Europeans visiting America for the first time. They've been flooding social media, raving about how wonderful the country and its people are. So accommodating, so friendly, and so different from the way America is often portrayed in the media abroad.
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22: Partly cloudy through the day today, partly cloudy overnight tonight, low in the low 70s. Tomorrow, increasing clouds, a little more heat and humidity, a few showers and thunderstorms popping up with a high near 90. Mostly sunny Saturday, high in the low 90s. I'm Georgia WeatherNet meteorologist KJ Allen on AM 920, The Answer.
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0: Welcome back to the Scott Jennings Show. I've got something. If you've got preschool kids, or you know anybody that's got preschool kids, I need you to listen to this. Our friends over at PragerU have this new series.
1: And welcome back to the Scott Jennings Show. Big doings in Washington, D.C., an eventful day yesterday in the United States Senate. There was a vote on the Iran war and then another vote on the Iran war. And there was a big lunch with Senate Republicans where President Donald Trump went up to the Capitol to talk to the senators about his priorities, and things got a little heated in the room. I want to learn more about that. That's why I've invited on Florida Senator Rick Scott to the show today. Senator Scott, thanks for being here. I believe it was you that invited President Trump up to the Capitol to talk to the Senate Republicans. Take us inside the room. What did the president have to say? What was the conversation like?
2: So here's how it happened. Last Friday, I was talking to the president, and so I run the policy lunch of the conservatives on Wednesday, so all the Republicans come to it. And so when I bring in speakers, they said, come in next Wednesday. I said, let's talk about, we've got to come together to win these elections, right? We want to win in November, and we got to get your agenda done. So he came in, and he was furious in the beginning. I mean, he's out there busting his butt trying to get a deal with Iran, right? Make sure they never have a nuclear weapon, make sure they don't have money for their proxies and stuff like that. And there's, you know, the Democrats cause it, you know, force a vote on limiting his power, his war powers, and he loses the vote. That he was furious if four Republicans voted with the Democrats. And so he called them out. He was very clear that in the middle of negotiations, you guys vote this way. And yeah. He said, what do you think the Iranians did? They took a pause and say, what does this mean? Does the president really not have any power?
0: So I think the president had a right to be angry. I mean, he's in the middle of trying to get the best deal for the American people here against a sworn enemy, which is Iran. And to be undercut politically like that, it did weaken the American position. So there was this vote. We had some Republicans vote against the president, but then he makes a presentation, and then Senator Cassidy from Louisiana gets up to the White House and talks to Vance and Witkoff, the negotiators. And then late last night, I guess around 11 o'clock, the Senate voted again and reversed itself. Is that right?
2: Yep, absolutely. And Rand Paul voted present. You know, the White House has been giving briefings to all Republicans and Democrats. They've been giving briefings about how the Iran negotiations are going. But you really have to be proud of this president. I mean, shot at, he's been, they tried to bankrupt him. They tried to imprison him. They've tried to do, I mean, everything under the sun to this guy. And he's fighting every day for us. And we have so much to be proud of. We all need to come together and help him. So he did a great job.
0: So let's talk about another issue that I know the president was talking to the Senate about. And of course, he's now made some news on this. And that is the fight to get the Save America Act passed. The president was due yesterday to sign this housing bill, which had bipartisan support in the Senate and the House. And all of a sudden he said, I'm not going to sign this unless you all pass the Save America Act. This, of course, has thrown a lot of folks in Washington into a tizzy. First of all, what did he say to the Senate Republicans about the Save America Act? And what do you make of his tactic here to not sign this housing bill as leverage to try to get this done?
2: Well, first off, the housing bill, I oppose it. And the president said, you know, in his talks, he said, look, if you want housing prices down, there's two things. One, you've got to balance the budget and get interest rates down. That's how you do it. And then number two, most of the issues are local. So I hope he never signs it. But he's rightfully focused on what the American public want. I can tell you what, as I travel Florida, everybody says, when you get the Save America Act passed, we want voter ID. We want, you have to only be an American to register to vote. And people want it. And he says, you guys have got to pass it.
0: It's the same. I will tell you, I've been all over this country the last few weeks. I've been in states. Doesn't matter where you are. Doesn't matter what region of the country. It's the first and last question I get at everything I do out on the road. Why can't they pass the Save America Act? Are they going to be able to do it? How can they get it done? And so, there's two strategic viewpoints, right? There's try to say, look, we don't have the votes. Let's just move on to something else. And then the other one is show people that you're still fighting for it and that you're looking for any way you can to do it. I think that's the president's instinct, is to never give up on things like this. My view is if you give up on it, what kind of signal does that send to Republican voters out there who think this is the most common sense thing we could be doing?
2: Right. So, by the way, he's clear, which I agree with him. We need to get rid of the filibuster. The filibuster was only supposed to be used to stop debate, not stop bills. It's being used to stop bills. I agree with him. Get rid of the filibuster. But if you're not, then enforce it. So make us go speak and speak and speak until we're tired, and then we will vote. And at that point, it's only a 51 vote threshold. So this is so common sense. And so if we want Republicans to vote for us in November, and the president's clear about this, we have got to pass the Save America Act. And I believe, like Senator Mike Lee, who's a sponsor of the bill, that if we put it on the floor and talk about it and debate it, and more Americans understand what's going on, they will tell their senators, get your butt in gear and vote for this thing.
0: A couple of other topics for Senator Rick Scott of Florida. I want to talk about the dramatic left turn that is taking place inside the Democratic Party. I'm sure you saw the results of the election. A primary election up in New York this week. You see what's happened in Maine with the Democrat Senate candidate there. The leader of the Democratic primary in Michigan is one of these same sort of Mamdani style radical socialists. What do you make of the Democrats turning? You know, I say a left turn. It's not even a left turn. This is a radical anti-American, anti-Western civilization turn. What do you make of it? Have your colleagues in the Democratic Party, has Chuck Schumer completely lost control of the party here?
2: Well, I was at the White House this morning talking to the president, and we talked about this. I mean, these people are crazy. I mean, they're anti-Semites. They want to get rid of all the police. They want socialism. They hate capitalists. I mean, one of the guys, Hassan Piker, who's called for my murder and every capitalist murder, I mean, he endorses them. That's the Democrat Party. Now, Chuck Schumer, all the Democrats, they're scared to death of losing an election, so they're okay. And then so Chuck Schumer just says nothing about AOC, nothing about Mondami. They run the party now. And so here's a way every American needs to think about it. You can go vote, all right? You can go vote for socialism or communism, what do you want everyone call it, all right? You can go vote that, and you'll get it. If you want to get out of it, you have to shoot your way out. Look at what happened in Venezuela. Chavez got elected, right? They still haven't gotten back all their rights yet. And so we have got to fight. This is a revolution the Democrats are trying to do to destroy this country.
0: If you look at the manifestos and the statements and the social media posts of several of these candidates that have won Democratic primaries or are leading Democratic primaries, none of this is what you would recognize as anywhere in the broad spectrum of mainstream American political thought. It is well outside the bounds of what we would consider to be part of the American system, because they don't want the American system. They want to blow up the American citizen. Got a system. Got about a minute left. Senator Rick Scott of Florida. Senator, America 250 is coming up next week. I know this is important to you, and it should. Well, it's important to all Republicans. 90% of Republicans say they're patriotic Americans. Less than 30% of Democrats say the same thing. But let's end on a positive note. What's America 250 mean to you?
2: Well, here's what it means to me. And only because of this country, a kid like me that grew up in public housing, never met his dad, I could be anything. I got to build the largest hospital company in the world. I got to run for governor. I got to run and win a Senate race. And only in America, think about it, only in America, right, do you have all the freedom and opportunity that just for somebody like me to be able to do that. And so what I think about every day is my responsibility is to fight for this country to make sure every kid like me growing up has the exact same opportunity. It doesn't matter what your skin color is, where you started, you have the exact same opportunity for success.
0: That's Senator Rick Scott from the great state of Florida. Thanks for joining us. I know the Senate business is wrapped for the week. You're headed home. I guess it's the July 4 recess, right?
2: Yeah, we're home. I mean, think about it. We probably ought to stay to get something done, like the Save America Act.
0: Yeah, well, we're gonna. I assume the fight continues as soon as you all get back. 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
1: 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We'll take a break and come back with more. It's Scott Jennings on Salem. Stay with us.
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0: Right again. All right, let's talk about something better. This is depressing to me, by the way. We can't even have a national monument because these nuts trying to destroy it. All right, let's talk about something more positive, and that is how to solve any concerns or questions you have about Medicare. The way you do that is by calling up someone who can give you the correct advice, the correct consulting service, the correct advisor. The name of it is Chapter. I've used it. My parents talked to Chapter. It took 20 minutes. They gave him a little information. My mom, they told her how to save $600 a year. My dad, they helped find a primary care physician. I can personally attest. I've seen it in action. Talk to Chapter. You cut through the clutter. You cut through the noise. You cut through the half-truths. If you're on Medicare or if you're helping someone navigate Medicare, Chapter is what you want to do. 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They'll fix it for you today. 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
3: With SRN News, I'm Bob Agnew in Washington. Venezuelans search for survivors beneath collapsed buildings, and rescue teams race to the areas hardest hit by a pair of powerful earthquakes. They rocked northern Venezuela, killing at least 188 people. It's believed about 200 people may be missing in the rubble, and the search continues for survivors. There's an upward revision on U.S. economic growth, now at 2.1% for the first quarter of this year. That's a step in the right direction, according to the latest government data that came out today, and it follows a weak 0.5% growth rate seen during the shutdown of late last year, a rough stretch for the economy. The earlier estimate was even lower. On Wall Street, the Dow Jones Industrial Average is doing well. It's up 269 points. The S&P 500 up by 26. The high-tech sector being battered by various reports, and the NASDAQ struggling. It's off about 5 points.
4: The following is a test of the emergency alert system. This is only a test.
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9: Partly cloudy through the day today, partly cloudy overnight tonight, low in the low 70s. Tomorrow, increasing clouds, a little more heat and humidity, a few showers and thunderstorms popping up with a high near 90. Mostly sunny Saturday, high in the low 90s. I'm Georgia WeatherNet meteorologist KJ Allen on AM 920, The Answer.
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0: Thursday, June 25th. Common sense for the American people. Scott Jennings here on Salem. Can't stop thinking about these elections. These Tuesday elections in New York City, really something else. And we have some other elections out there to talk about. And we have a big race coming up in Louisiana on Saturday to discuss it all, the data behind these elections, and get under the hood here. Let's turn to our friend Henry Olson, senior fellow at the Ethics and Public Policy Center, one of the sharpest elections analysts out there. Henry, thanks for coming back on the Scott Jennings Show here. So, you know, look, to my eye, these socialists in New York City, led by Mamdani, had a pretty good night. It seems like a five-alarm fire for the Democratic establishment there in the Big Apple. What do you think?
10: Oh, it's just not the Big Apple. I mean, yes, Mamdani goes 3 for 3 in his endorsements, two of them to sitting Democratic incumbents. But it's up and down the ballot. You had a lot of Democratic socialists beating assemblymen and senators in New York. You've had Graham Plattner, who's essentially a Democratic socialist, cleaning out the sitting governor, Janet Mills, in the Maine race. You've got Democratic socialists winning open seats in New Jersey, winning nominations elsewhere. The fact is the tide is turning in favor of the left in all of these intra-party primaries. And if I were a Democratic member of Congress, I'd be looking over my left shoulder to see whether there's somebody's unhappy with me in my district. And if I were Hakeem Jeffries or Chuck Schumer, I'd be very worried about what's going to happen when these new members come to my conference. And if I was Schumer, I'd be very worried about that Michigan Senate primary in August, whether or not Abdul El-Sayed can continue the progressives' winning streak and perhaps put that defense in jeopardy.
0: Yeah, that Michigan Senate race, that's the next one to watch here. Because, I mean, it looks to me like, and it's based on the polling, Abdul El-Sayed is ahead. You know, you bring this up to a Democrat, by the way, or the Democrat operative in Washington or on any of these panels that I do on CNN, and they're all quick to say, whoa, whoa, whoa, whoa, whoa, this one isn't over yet. And they're holding out hope that they can beat back the socialist charge there in Michigan. What do you think? I mean, what's the most likely outcome? Do you agree? Do you think Abdul El-Sayed is leading that right now?
10: Yeah, there's no evidence to suggest he's not leading, that the publicly available polls have him ahead. What we know about Democratic partisan primaries is that there are a significant number of people who want the most left-wing candidate, and there's no reason to think that Michigan is any different. If anything, Michigan might be more likely to do that because it's got the largest Muslim population of any state in the union, and they're going to vote for their candidate, Abdul El-Sayed, and that gives the progressive even a little bit more of a strong boost. You know, the fact is that you've got two centrist or center-left candidates, Mallory McMorrow, a state senator, and Congresswoman Haley Stevens. They're both in the race. McMorrow's not dropping out, and without a united centrist or non-leftist candidate, just a normal liberal, it's going to be very hard for them to beat El-Sayed, and that's going to send, if you have got a 5-alarm fire now, there's going to be a 7-alarm fire if El-Sayed is the nominee in that very marginal state.
0: You know, back in New York, it's interesting. I find it amusing when I think about this from time to time that Hakeem Jeffries, the Democrat leader in the House, and Chuck Schumer, the Democrat leader in the Senate, I mean, they live within like a block of each other, I think, in New York. But both of them on Tuesday night, I think, are sort of staring the abyss in the face right now. I mean, you've got Schumer who, look, after Mamdani won and AOC's sort of engagement in this wing, I mean, he is clearly on the ropes with his own career. Then I saw a video of all these radicals in New York City at one of these congressional parties. They got Hakeem Jeffries up on a TV screen, and they're like screaming at the television, "You're next, you're next." And I just, you know, I wonder, are either of them going to survive this? Because it, you know, it's obvious neither of them are in favor with these radicals in any way, shape, or form.
10: Yeah, you know, the thing is about Schumer is that he's been around since the Watergate years. And this is a guy who was a young Turk when he first was elected to the state assembly and is now clearly the very opposite of a young Turk. The state Democratic primary electorate is very likely to want a change from him in 2028. And if he decides to run for reelection, I think he is very, got a very good chance of being their party's John Cornyn, the person who stayed around too long for their own good and is put out by a younger, more aggressive challenger who represents the current beating heart of the party. Jeffries, I think, is in a better situation because he's got a very strongly African-American district, and those voters are less likely to back that sort of radical change. But his conference is going to be significantly altered by the addition of Democratic Socialists, because, again, every member of his conference in a safe district has to look over their shoulder and say, but there, for the grace of God, go I. You know, take a look at Valerie Vuchy in North Carolina, who barely survived a far left challenge in North Carolina. All of these people are going to look and say, I'd better move to the left to avoid having it happen to me. And that's going to give him massive headaches if he becomes the speaker after this fall's election.
0: Henry, tell us, as you analyze the outcome of these primaries, you see the kinds of Democrats that are coming out, you see the way the voters are moving. Does that give you any I assume you believe that it's more likely than not that Democrats would take the House majority in the fall. But does the emergence of these more socialist candidates, the way everybody in the party is having to move to the left, does that give you any pause or belief that maybe the Democrats in some of these contested House races in November are going to have just moved a little too far outside the mainstream to be competitive? Or do you think it's unlikely to derail their chances to be the majority party?
10: No, it could very well derail their chances to be the majority party, both in the Senate and in the House. Because of the redistricting, the Republicans have a built-in firewall. They can lose the national popular vote by 3 to 4 points and still have a majority of seats. And if what the president can do is what Joe Biden did in 2022, which is turn the swing voters' attention on the opponent rather than on themselves, then you could very well have a situation where people say, yeah, I'm not crazy about Donald Trump, but gosh, these Democratic Socialists, gosh, I can't trust what Hakeem Jeffries will do if he is put back in charge. That could be the defining feature, that even if the president doesn't get his job approval rating up to 47 or 48%, which would pretty much guarantee a Republican control of the House, if he can get it back up to 43 or 44 and convince the swing voters that they have more to fear from the rise of socialists in the Democratic caucus than they have to worry about the president in office, it could very well deliver the keys to the speaker's chamber back to Mike Johnson.
0: A lot of analysts or pundits or media people, they look only at Donald Trump's job approval. So, you know, it's 39, 40, 41, 40, whatever it is. And I think they just assume that that guarantees certain outcomes in November for the Democrats. But is it your view that, you know, some of these polling aggregators maybe overestimate Trump's or Republican political weakness based on that metric alone?
10: Yeah, I do think so. And first of all, most of the aggregators include polls from all adults, which is to say people who aren't registered to vote. And those polls show that he's more likely to be unpopular, and that the registered voter poll that I use has him a couple of points better. And then you factor in the possibility that Trump can do what Biden did, which is turn attention away from him and on his opponent. And I wouldn't say that it's a coin's flip to control the House, but I'd say the more the Democrats move left, just as the more the Republicans nominated weak candidates in 2022, the better chance that the president has to deliver victory for his party. And I think most of the aggregators and most of the analysts are underestimating the chance that Trump and the Republicans will do better than the polling aggregates and the job approval aggregates unadjusted are suggesting.
0: Let's talk about two other races, one that happened on Tuesday and the other that's coming up on Saturday. The South Carolina governor's race, they had their runoff on Tuesday. And going into the weekend, the lieutenant governor down there, Pamela Evett, was carrying the Trump endorsement. But polls had been showing Alan Wilson, the state attorney general, either tied or leading Evett. Most people in South Carolina thought Alan Wilson was going to win. President Trump came in at the last minute and said, you know what, I like them both. I'm going to give them both my endorsement. And Alan Wilson cruised to victory, 69-31. Were you surprised by the margin in South Carolina?
10: Not really, because there were polls that were out there showing him winning by 26 or 30 points. But I take a look at one county when I want to assess Trump effect in South Carolina, and that's Horry County. That's Myrtle Beach. It's a huge county. It casts more votes than any other county in Republican primaries, and it is the center, the citadel of MAGAism. Yvette won the early vote there with a 62% margin. She won the county overall by about 54-55%. What that means is the people who showed up on election day, who are usually more MAGA than the early vote, listened to the president and turned against Yvette because the president said, hey, you can vote for either of them. And that just shows that the president knew what was going to happen. Wilson was going to win big anyway. His endorsement just made it bigger than it would have been had he decided to stick behind Yvette.
0: Now, coming up in Louisiana on Saturday, we'll get another runoff, this one for the U.S. Senate. You've got Congresswoman Julia Letlow running against John Fleming, who's a state treasurer who used to be a congressman. This is the Bill Cassidy seat. Cassidy finished third, but he got about a quarter of the vote in the primary. And so you've got Letlow carrying the Trump endorsement. Fleming looks to be pretty competitive in this race. And then you got a quarter of the Republicans who, like Bill Cassidy, and, you know, I'm not sure where they're headed in this race. Do you have a prediction?
10: Yeah, you know, in the first round, the polls underestimated Letlow. She was in front, but she ended up winning by more than people thought. But in this case, you've got an internal from Letlow's campaign that has her narrowly ahead, an internal from Fleming's campaign that has him narrowly ahead. When the internals from both campaigns kind of show that, what that suggests is the truth is somewhere in the middle, which is that it's a toss-up. And I think what you got to do is take a look at what is the Cassidy voter going to do. The Cassidy voter tends to come from the New Orleans metropolitan area, or Baton Rouge, tends to be more educated and wealthy. Are they going to vote for the more moderate candidate, which is Letlow, or are they going to vote for the person who is the enemy of their enemy, which is to say Fleming is the person who is running against the candidate that really destroyed Cassidy's career. I would guess more of them will vote for the enemy of their enemy, and I would think that Fleming actually is a little more likely to win than Letlow, but it really is too close to call with nobody quite sure who's going to prevail.
0: All right, we'll track that over the weekend and see what happens on Saturday night down in the Bayou. Henry Olson, sign up for his newsletter at the Washington Post. It's called Margin of Victory. We take a break and come back. Round out the show after this here on Salem.
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0: Thursday, June 25th, home stretch here, common sense for the American people. Going to round out the show with a few news items for you. We've been talking a lot today about the New York City elections. One of the socialist candidates that is going to Congress is a guy named Brad Lander. He defeated an incumbent, actually, named Dan Goldman. Brad Lander he's a lunatic. But I want you to understand what you're dealing with when these people actually get to Congress. If you're Donald Trump, here's what you're dealing with. I want you to listen to Brad Lander. He did an interview after his win, and he was pretty clear about what he intends to do. Cut 7.
16: Look, we need to make clear what the fights are we're going to stand up for. I gave one example last night. I think one of the best things that Democrats did in a unified way last year was to make the shutdown, the government shutdown, you know, a fight about the health care subsidies. I think next year, I think we should tell people this fall, is we're going to make that what we fight in the budget for next year. We're not going to vote for a budget that doesn't restore health care subsidies on the exchanges to bring people back their health care, Medicare, Medicaid, subsidies for small businesses and working people's on the exchange. We won't vote for a budget that doesn't do that. And then let's go fight and deliver it and hold out till the end this time.
0: He is telling you he intends to vote to shut down the government. Democrats keep shutting down the government. They shut down the government last year. They shut down the government this year. They claim to want to shut it down over these Obamacare subsidies. Then they're shutting it down over immigration, abolishing ICE. I think we may be in for prolonged and protracted government shutdowns here. I mean, they're pretty obviously going to do it. They want to vote that way. Their people in these primaries want them to vote that way. Could be a lot of nastiness when it comes to getting a budget done in Washington, D.C. Let's see. What else is on the list? Oh, I got one. This just happened. I've been paying attention to this out of the corner of my eye. Homeland Security Secretary Mark Wayne Mullen up on Capitol Hill today. Now, Mark Wayne Mullen, I have to say, is doing a terrific job. And one of the things that he has been exposing is all of these kids, hundreds of thousands of kids that were separated from their families and lost, literally lost, during the Biden administration. These immigrant kids separated, lost. They lost track of them. Democrats, of course, put their head in the sand. They don't want to deal with this. There was a little exchange on this between Mullen and Representative Rosa DeLauro just a little while ago up on Capitol Hill. Let's bring that to you. Cut 14.
17: 3,900 children were separated from their families.
18: 450,000 kids were lost during the Biden administration.
17: Mr. Secretary, do not interrupt.
18: Don't you point your finger at me.
17: I will point my finger at you.
18: Don't you be a hypocrite then. Then you should be as upset about the 450,000 kids that were lost. You didn't say a word about it. For four years, you never said a word.
19: Mr. Secretary.
17: Could you put him in his place for
19: don't yell at me.
18: You should be put in your place.
0: I got to tell you, I love it. Don't you point your finger at me. And then you have this member of Congress. Can you put him in his place? I love it. Mark Wayne Mullen will not back down. And it's good on two fronts. A, just tactically and rhetorically, it's great. You can't let these Democrats get away with anything on immigration. They ruined immigration in this country. Open borders, millions of people coming across. I mean, violent people. I mean, it ruined. And now they fight any and all deportation. So having a fighter on that is terrific. But on top of that, guy's always armed with the facts. And he has a heart for these kids. I mean, Mark Wayne Mullen is fighting every day to try to find these kids that, frankly, were lost in the Biden administration. So that's going on up on Capitol Hill. And we talked about this earlier, and I just kind of want to go over it again. The vandalism. We're coming up on America 250, which, by the way, next week, just so you know, I'm going to be out west. I'm going to be doing the show from out west in Idaho. I'm going to be doing the show from North Dakota, the Teddy Roosevelt presidential library opening there at Teddy Roosevelt National Park. It's going to be amazing. We're going to be doing a lot of America 250 content, and I'm very proud to bring it to you. A lot of great people are going to stop by the show next week. But it makes my blood boil. We've got these vandals in Washington, D.C., tearing up our national monuments. It actually makes me wonder what sort of vandalism is going on out there on other monuments. We don't hear about it. I mean, we're hearing about the reflecting pool because it's in D.C. and it's Trump and so on. But it makes me wonder what other vandalism's going on out there. What else are these radicals vandalizing as we try to celebrate our nation's birthday? Pretty pathetic. Thanks for listening today. We're done, and we're back tomorrow. Common sense for the American people. See you then.
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3: News this hour at Town Hall. I'm Bob Agnew in Washington. Venezuelan search for survivors beneath collapsed buildings and rescue teams race to northern areas rocked by a pair of powerful earthquakes last night. Officials say those quakes killed at least 188 people and trapped more than 200. They registered 7.2 and 7.5 in magnitude and said to be the worst in that country in more than 100 years and could be felt throughout the region. Meanwhile, in Washington, federal officials are moving quickly after the powerful quake struck Venezuela. Here's Willie Nelson at the White House.
27: Secretary of State Marco Rubio says the United States is mobilizing to assist Venezuela following a devastating earthquake.
28: We were already deploying search and rescue teams from Fairfax County, Virginia, and Los Angeles. There'll be some others we'll add. That's their most immediate need right now is search and rescue efforts. They have a bunch of collapsed buildings, and so they'll need a lot of help in terms of digging through that.
27: More U.S. help is expected as recovery efforts continue. Willie Nelson, the White House.
3: An hour from the close on Wall Street, the Dow is up 122 points right now. The high-tech NASDAQ struggling with conflicting high-tech reports. It's down right now about 90 points. The S&P 500 up by 7. An oil tanker has navigated its way through the Strait of Hormuz despite threats from Iran's Revolutionary Guard.
29: A Liberian oil tanker has navigated the Strait of Hormuz using a new route close to Oman's shores. The route has been promoted by Oman and a UN maritime agency. The development on Thursday comes amid threats from Iran's Revolutionary Guard against vessels traversing the key strait. Tensions between Iran and the United States are rising over disagreements between the two countries on their interim accord aimed at ending the U.S. and Israeli war with Iran. The U.S. and Iran have agreed to a 60-day period to resolve issues related to the deal. I'm Karen Shamas.
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10: Partly cloudy through the day today, partly cloudy overnight tonight, low in the low 70s. Tomorrow, increasing clouds, a little more heat and humidity. A few showers and thunderstorms popping up with a high near 90. Mostly sunny Saturday, high in the low 90s. I'm Georgia WeatherNet meteorologist KJ Allen on AM 920. The Answer.
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0: And welcome to the Thursday. It is the Thursday, June the 25th edition of the Best Stocks Now show. I think we're seeing some sector rotation taking place in the market right now. I don't expect the big winners of the first half of 2026 to be the big winners in the second half of 2025. We'll talk a little bit more about that in a moment. But I have been seeing sector rotation here over the last several days as we get ready to start a new quarter and the second half of the year. Right now, the NASDAQ, which was way up in the pre-market and opened up fairly good, all of a sudden the NASDAQ's gone negative. And I think it's sector rotation. The NASDAQ is down 142 right now to 25,334. The Dow, on the other hand, and there's where the sector rotation is taking place, the Dow-type stocks, the lower PE, the industrial, the healthcare, the financials are off to a very good start here today. And they have been breaking out here over the last several days, so we'll keep an eye on that. The Dow is up 455 today. It's hitting a new all-time high at 52,303. Well, you're getting some clues today as to what the second half may look like. It will not look like the first half. I guarantee you that. The S&P is up just 6 points right now. Gold is up a little bit. Bitcoin is threatening to go below 60,000 right now. It looks horrible. And oil has broken the $70 level right now, under 7. And what I really like, interest rates are dropping. We're down to 4.33% right now. So welcome to today's Best Stocks Now show on this Thursday, June the 25th, 2026. We had a huge report from Micron after the close. It's one of the best reports I've ever seen in the entire market. And you say, well, why has the NASDAQ gone negative? Well, you know what? It is a truism in the market to buy the rumor and sell the news. And obviously, there was a lot baked into the cake already with Micron, even though it was up about 18% a bit ago. And now you're seeing some profit taking, some selling. And I honestly think, and I noticed this starting to happen on Monday, Barry, as a quarter comes to an end, and even more importantly, as the first half of 2026 comes to an end, you're going to see sector rotation. That's just the way it goes. The same cycle in the market does not last forever. That's why they call it a cycle. It's cyclical. And I noticed yesterday, I made a list of stocks that were breaking out yesterday to the upside. And it's not the stocks that you would think. It was biotechs. It was drug stocks. It was financials. Biotechs, financials, some industrials, GE, for instance, broke out. And it's sector rotation, Barry. It's as simple as that.
1: Yeah, your note, well, your midday note, I saw those names in the midday note.
0: Yeah.
1: That was great. And I guess, what is it? I mean, it's the R word, right? Rebalance, right? So a lot of these winners,
0: exactly,
1: you're going to get these programs that are automatically going to sell the winners that have been largely the AI, you know, based names, and buying the names that have been out of favor. So
0: exactly. Now, 1 or 2 days does not a new trend make, but here is the notice I sent out at 12:30 p.m. yesterday Eastern Standard Time that Barry's referring to. I said, as the quarter is nearing the end, I'm seeing sector rotation going on today. That was yesterday. And I had seen it for a couple of days. The biotechs, the financial, the travel stocks, all of a sudden, Booking.com what's the other one? I can't think of the other.
1: Airbnb? Airbnb?
0: Yeah. DoorDash was breaking out, some of the other travel stocks were breaking out. The insurance stocks were breaking out yesterday. Insurance stocks breaking out. And I said, some of the best charts that I see in the market right now are GE, DoorDash, Enova, which is a financial, IBB, which is the biotech ETF. And, of course, a lot of underlying ETF biotech stocks were driving that. And so, you know, like I said, 1 or 2 days does not a new trend make, but it's just a natural thing in the market to see sector rotation. Not only sector rotation, but style rotation, okay? Out of the winners and into the some of the stocks that have been left behind. So you definitely want to be listening to the Best Stocks Now show in the coming days and weeks, as the app, the Best Stocks Now app, picks up that sector rotation. The app is a relative basis. It's built on a relative basis. What are the best stocks now on a relative basis? And obviously, as one area of the market sells off and the other one is being bought, you're going to see that show up in the app, especially from the momentum side of things. So, you know, I noticed yesterday as I went through my top, I think I had 800 B plus or better stocks. It's still a strong market. Of course, the Dow's hitting a new all-time high today. And as I went through those top-ranked stocks, I saw some very stark breakouts in areas of the market that have been left behind. And I saw some leveling off and some profit-taking in some of the leading areas. Now, let's go back to January 1st, 2026. Where were you on January 1st, 2026? The newsletter, I pulled it up this morning. I got it on my other computer here, were conviction picks for 2026. And yesterday, obviously, I made a big deal about Micron and the phenomenal, just the phenomenal, you know, once-in-a-lifetime type earnings growth and squeeze that there is in this memory chip market. But a lot of that is built into the stock right now. Not saying that I don't think it can go higher, but it's going to be subject to cyclicality. It's going to be subject to profit-taking. It's going to be subject to sector rotation. The buying could easily come back into that area of the market. But it doesn't surprise me to see other areas of the market heating up. Now, back on January 5th or January 1st, my number one conviction pick, and I showed all the pictures from the app. I said, look, here's the track record of Micron over the last 1, 3, 5, 10 years. Number two, here's the next 5 years, the valuation on Micron. And number three, at the time, it was ranked a strong buy in the Best Stocks Now app. And I named it my number one. Now, year to date, okay, let's just take a look at year to date. And don't forget, this is the second year in a row, because the previous year I named Palantir, which has turned into a dog here in 2026. But let's go to the Best Stocks Now app here. I was showing a waiter at a restaurant my best. He wants to get into our industry, Barry. I said, why would you want to do that? Yeah, I said, why would you want to do that? You're making a nice living here with tips that aren't taxable, and you want to get into our industry, my industry? It's a rough haul, let me tell you. But it's been a lot of fun. Okay, so Micron, year to date, we're not halfway through the year yet. Do you have that, Barry? Do you have the app up?
1: Year-to-date figure up over 305% as of with this new 10% move today. So yeah, over 300%.
0: Pretty remarkable. Right. So everybody out there driving around that's listening to that's a quadruple. That's a quadruple in less than 6 months. So let's hear it for Bill Gunderson naming the number one stock. Maybe there's something that's done better. I think SanDisk has done better. Maybe SanDisk, and we own it also.
1: SanDisk, I looked at a couple of days ago.
0: What is it year to date?
1: 800%.
0: Yes, okay. So I missed the biggest one, but we own the biggest one, okay, alongside of Micron. And Micron, as of today, is our largest position overall by quite a long shot. And it wouldn't surprise me to see me maybe sell half of this stock. I don't know. I go through it today. I go through the new earnings estimates. I go through the new target price. And the chart. The chart tells me a lot right now about Micron. Okay, well, number one pick, 2026, it's a quadruple so far this year. I should be on Bloomberg, CNBC, Fox Business, all over the place today. Instead, I'm a complete unknown like Bob Dylan, right? We'll be right back. I'll be gone.
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Welcome back here to the second quarter of today's Best Stocks Now show. I was just looking at the ETF EWY, which is the South Korean ETF. Now, the thing with that, it's only 50% of that ETF is invested in those two South Korean stocks, SK Hynix and Samsung. It's up 103% so far, which seems paltry, Barry, when you compare it with SanDisk. And Micron, well, those are individual stocks, okay? An ETF doesn't move like individual stocks because it's more watered down. But the problem is there's no way to buy Samsung by itself. Otherwise, I would have. And there's no way to buy, at least for now, it's coming public soon, probably right at the top, SK Hynix you cannot buy. So the only way I was able to get exposure to it was through the EWY ETF, which is up 103%. That's nothing to sneeze at, you know, compared to the S&P, which is up like, what, 8 or 9% here so far this year. So that's how that goes. Micron was a strong buy as of yesterday in the app. I spent a

0: anytime, I mean, here's the thing, as we know, we knew it was going to be a good report.
1: I knew.
0: You didn't know how the market was going to.
1: Sensational report.
0: You didn't know how
1: the
0: market.
1: No.
0: Yeah, you didn't know how the market was going to interpret it, but, you know, they, when you look at, you know, they blew out earnings. I think they blew out revenue by like $6 billion or some number. I mean, it was, you know, it's a pretty remarkable report as you can see in the, you know, the way the stock's trading this morning.
1: I never thought I'd see an Idaho stock. It's not exactly the tech capital of the world, Boise, Idaho. I mean, they've got a blue field up there where the Boise State team plays football. I've heard that the geese land on that field all the time, thinking it's a lake. That's got to be weird to be practicing football out there and a goose lands next to you on the field. But it's some exciting football. It's produced some nationally ranked teams there. I think maybe Boise State made it to the Final Four or something here, maybe 10 years ago or something. But now you've got Micron, which was not that much of a stock, really. I mean, it really is a commodity. That's what it's been over the years. It's been a commodity-driven stock. All of a sudden, it's the number one tech stock out there, it and SanDisk. So a very stunning story here in this whole Micron story this year. Okay, there is other news in the market today besides Micron. You got a deadly earthquake in Venezuela. Venezuela's not having a good year at all.
0: Dude.
1: Although, yeah, I guess getting Maduro taken out was a good thing, right?
0: That's right. Yeah, I'm sure that's been a good piece of it. But yeah, I mean, literally over seven on the Richter scale, literally back to back. So twin earthquakes, and then, you know, I guess you get the Earth's crust moving. I saw where there was I think north of Redwood City in California, you had some an earthquake, and then I believe there was one also off the coast of Japan. I don't believe caused any tsunami warnings, but I mean, you know, makes us remember that we're all floating on a lake of lava, right? I mean,
1: yes, and there are things happening in the world today that. Pretty troublesome. I mean, you know, a lot going on right now. President Donald Trump, I run into a lot of Venezuelans. You know, I'm spending a lot of time in New York City these days for various reasons, which I'll expound on at some point in the future. And I'm really enjoying it, to be honest. I mean, someone once said, Barry, that if you can make it here, you can make it anywhere. Yeah, it might have been Frank Sinatra. They still sing that song when the Yankees win, the Junkies, when the Junkies win over there at Yankee Stadium. But I'm having a good time. I'm eating at a lot of good restaurants. And I'm not, obviously not going to make it my tax-based home.
0: You're in the financial capital of the world.
1: South Carolina, still my official, you know, permanent home, but I can see, you know, big changes coming, and I'm really enjoying my time here. But I talked to a lot of Venezuelans, and not one of them has said, boy, do we miss Maduro. No, they're in New York City. They're eating, you know, great pizza and great bagels and great food, and have great jobs. You know, most of them are driving like big black cars, Uber drivers. And they're out of Venezuela. But all of them say they love Venezuela. It's a beautiful country, but it's a totally screwed up country. And this this earthquake, they're estimating that 10,000, the death toll is going to rise because it hit the outskirts of Caracas, which is the capital of Venezuela. That's where most of the population is. And so that's not a good situation there in Venezuela at all. Maersk says two of its vessels safely exited the Persian Gulf. It's not exactly a freeway of ships going through there right now, but if you look at oil prices, we're under $70 per barrel. And there goes your threat of inflation. And we said all along that 106 oil was transitory. It was temporary. It was going to eventually come down at some point in time. And of course, the oil stock

0: have come down hard right along with it. Not that it can't flare up again with, you know, a stubborn and difficult to deal with. Iran is, who does Iran think they are? They're telling us, you need to go this route, or you could go this route. That's, I would say, you know what? We're going to go this route, and if you don't agree, there will be hell to pay. But that seems to be the situation. It's a very tentative type of ceasefire right now. But that's all you got to do is look at the price of oil right now, which has been plunging along with Bitcoin. Hey, the one that's plunging today, and I don't know why, Barry, maybe you have a thought on this. Why is the 10-year clear down to 4.33? Is it the inflation thing and oil prices dropping?
1: Yeah.
0: What's driving it?
1: Well, I think the PCE rating came out today. I'm pretty sure I was on a call at 9, but I think it had it's supposed to have a 4 handle, so 4%, highest inflation in a handful of years in terms of pace. But you keep hearing, and you've heard it from the Fed governors, that it's going to be transitory or temporary.
0: Yes.
1: Because of oil prices.
0: Exactly. Okay, when we come back, we got a stock up 91% today. What's going on there? And the DRAM ETF, we'll talk a little bit about that. And Micron's record quarter. And then we'll move away from Micron into other areas of the market.
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3: With SRN News, I'm Bob Agnew in Washington. Rescue crews continuing to search for survivors in Venezuela after a pair of powerful earthquakes last night left close to 200 people dead and about as many people known to be missing. The search crews doing what they can. The U.S. is also rushing aid to the region. Those are said to have been the worst earthquakes the country has seen there in more than 100 years. Economic growth is coming in better than expected here in the U.S. at 2.1% for the first quarter, an upward revision released today from the government. It also follows a shutdown hit 0.5%, very slow growth at the end of 2025. A new poll finds Americans being hit with scam attempts just about every day, according to new surveys. And 3 in 10 report losing money or personal information at some point, complements of such scams. On Wall Street right now, it is the Dow up 115 points, the NASDAQ down 161. This is SRN News.
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8: This is Albert Moeller for townhall.com. Just recently, Ken Paxton secured the nomination for the GOP, looking to represent Texas in the U.S. Senate. Paxton will be facing a state senator and Presbyterian seminarian James Tallarico. The question is, as the New York Times put it, are Texans ready for Tallarico's kind of Christianity? Ruth Graham and David Goodman begin by talking about Tallarico's pastor, Jim Rigby, at St. Andrew's Presbyterian Church in Austin. The article begins, Quote, Jim Rigby, a pastor who rarely uses the word God, is a key to understanding the Senate candidate trying to pull off something unusual in Texas. End quote. Later, the reporters refer to a sermon where Pastor Rigby refers to, quote, the creative impulse of the universe, which, quote, can be called God, but doesn't have to be called God. End quote. I do not think that the majority of people in Texas understand the Bible in those terms. What we're talking about here is light years outside of biblical orthodoxy. So let's ask the question, is Texas ready for that?
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14: Partly cloudy through the day today, partly cloudy overnight tonight, low in the low 70s. Tomorrow, increasing clouds, a little more heat and humidity. A few showers and thunderstorms popping up with a high near 90. Mostly sunny Saturday, high in the low 90s. I'm Georgia WeatherNet meteorologist KJ Allen on AM 920. The answer.

0: And welcome back here to the second half of today's Best Stocks Now show. One of the stocks leading the NASDAQ to the downside. And, you know, I mean, look, Barry, just because a firm by the name of GF Securities on Thursday downgrades the stock, should it really be selling off? It just shows you the trigger finger. You know, people with sitting in big gains, and the stock I'm talking about right now is Dell. How much is Dell down right now, Barry? Give me an update on there. What percent is Dell? It's one of the reasons why
1: they're down 7. Yeah,
0: well, that's
1: down
0: no big deal. Come on. Yeah. You know, I get people that send me a text or an email. Dell's getting crushed today. 7% is not crushed. 40% is crushed. 50% is crushed. 7 is a very normal correction, especially when you look at the chart of it. Okay, I haven't looked at the chart of it today. We have a huge gain in Dell. Well,
1: it's down 10%.
0: Okay.
1: Down 10% from its all-time. No, from its all-time
0: high. Oh, from its all-time high.
1: I mean, which is, and 7% of that was today.
0: So, that's right. A natural correction in a stock. So Dell was downgraded at GF Securities today after a near 200% run-up since February. It's tripled since February, and you're going to cry and whine over a 7% drop? Come on. Look, I know.
1: Bill,
0: I understand.
1: Talk about how far, how fast it's moved. It's up, it was at $242 just on May 20th. So,
0: And where was it in February? It was 80 or something?
1: Let's see. Yeah, February, I think it was around 122.
0: Okay, so it is up 200% since its fourth quarter results in February. So I'm not going to lose any sleep over it. I will be looking at the chart today to determine what its current shape is. I would be more inclined to sell half if I was going to do anything today with Dell. And I've done that on several stocks recently. I've taken huge profits, but I don't sell the whole stock. I take half. One stock had become six or 7% position in our portfolios. And, that's from a fiduciary point of view, that's a little bit heavy of a concentration in one stock. Although I've known people that's all they own is one stock. That's way heavy, 100%. And I've seen people with a 20 or 30% position in their portfolio. You know, I just like to keep it around 4, 3, 4, 5, somewhere in that neighborhood. When it becomes 7, 8, I'm, inclined to reduce my risk a little bit, harvest some profit, and hold the rest, okay? And I have done some of that here over the last week or two. Okay, now, back to other news in the market today. We've got, I want to talk about this one. This is the one that's... Check out WYY. WYY, Barry, pull that up on your charts. WidePoint was selected as the sole awardee of the U.S. Department of Homeland Security's Cellular Wireless Managed Services 3.0 contract, a 10-year agreement with a ceiling value of about $3.1 billion. Well, this is a very small stock. How much is it up right now? It was up 91% today.
1: I've got 14%. Yeah, I've got up 14% at the moment. Of course, their market cap, by the way, Bill, is $170 million, and you're talking about what, a $3 billion contract? We lose you, Bill. We're talking about WidePoint here. We'll get Bill back on the phone here in just a moment. But, stock this morning rocketed 91% in the pre-market. Looks like it's settled in up about 14, a little more than 14% at the moment. Company doesn't have has negative earnings at the moment, but when you look at a potential $3.1 billion contract for a stock with a market cap of $170 million, you get a huge bump in the stock, as we've seen today. So that's an interesting one that's popped up on the radar. Of course, you know, the government's a big spender, and having the government as a client or customer tends to be usually pretty good for stocks, pretty consistent payer. Of course, they can those contracts can always or usually for a period of time, and in this instance, 10 years, I believe, and so. That one popped up on the radar this morning. We've got other one we talked about yesterday, Wendy's. So Wendy's, has become a meme stock here, via the Reddit crowd. Of course, today it looks like a lot of them are hitting the sell button. We've got looks like down 7.5% here for Wendy's. Today, so for you, for those folks following the meme names out there, not a great day for Wendy's. Of course, the short interest, which this kind of meets the kind of that GameStop model, if you will, that Reddit kind of drove up a few years back, and has been well documented. And actually, I think there was a documentary on Netflix about it, but. Wendy's short interest is 26%. You made it. We got you out of the Hudson.
0: I don't know. You know what? Listen, I'm amongst a bunch of 100-story, 50-story, 40-story buildings. I'm on a 28th floor broadcasting the show, and from time to time, for whatever reason, the signal will drop. And I don't know, the buildings don't move or anything, but that is an issue that I face here in the Big Apple.
1: You should be closer. Yeah, you should be closer to the antenna, Bill.
0: Go around. I'm like two blocks from the Bloomberg building, and there's window washers across the street from me. Look at them. They're like on the 30th floor. I painted billboards in my earlier days on a very similar type of swing stage that these guys are using. And from time to time, the signal drops. SanDisk is in focus today. A city ups the price target. Well, okay, you know, we still own SanDisk, but we have some big profits in SanDisk. That's the one that's up 800% since the beginning of the year. Maybe we're seeing a top for now in the memory stocks. I don't expect the memory stocks to be the leaders in the market in the second half of 2026. Generally speaking, we see some gentle, sometimes we see some violent sector rotation. And as I say, I got a first glimpse of it on Monday of this week. Yesterday, I accentuated and sent out a list of the stocks and the sectors that I see on the receiving end right now. Now, whether they follow through or not, the biotechs were probably the strongest sector in the market yesterday. Why? I don't know. Very strange. But they were. And you can look at the IBB ETF, how it broke out. The financial sector yesterday, I noted a lot of them, like SoFi, Enova, ENVA, several other financial stocks breaking out yesterday. I also noted the industrials, a lot of industrial stocks. GE is a perfect example of an industrial stock that broke out yesterday. And there is a certain philosophy on Wall Street to sell the winners and buy the losers, right? You figure that the losers have more upside potential, but that's not always true, because a lot of times the losers and the laggards in the market are losers and laggards in the market for good reason. They don't have the growth. They don't have the growth that the winners have. But you're seeing some natural rotation take place, and we'll just have to see if it follows through or not. Oil slides to its lowest level since the U.S.-Iran war outbreak. The oil stocks look horrible, absolutely horrible. Now that oil's back under $70 per barrel. Now, there could be more skirmishes there in the strait called Hormuz, but I don't see, you know, that was more of a hedge than anything against the turmoil in the Middle East and a Strait of Hormuz that was closed. And that trade is more than likely over. It was probably over a month ago. And when things started to, you know, the peace started to reign in that region of the world. When we come back, I want to talk a little bit about gold. I want to talk about Alibaba and China and Anthropic. That's quite a story. We'll be right back.
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0: And welcome back here to the final segment of today's Best Stocks Now show. And, of course, we do our best now to get the newsletter out as soon as we can. We use today's closing prices now, Barry, instead of Friday's closing prices for obvious reasons. If you're going to use Friday's closing prices, you can't do anything till Saturday, right? I mean, the market closes at 4 p.m. Right. And that pushes you, you know, all weekend. You know, we don't need that. There's nothing wrong with using today's closing prices in the market for the portfolios, for the weekly performance of the market, et cetera, et cetera. And that moves everything up, so we're not working over the weekend, and we get that thing out to you in a timely fashion. Now, if you've never received the newsletter before, we give people a four-week trial. It's a very generous offer. And the newsletter includes the portfolios, the live trading alerts, along with the access to the Best Stocks Now app, and the newsletter every weekend. So you go to GundersonCapital.com, GundersonCapital.com, and you sign up for it, and you'll get it for 4 weeks. And then we downgrade you to the free newsletter that comes out every weekend. And it basically has the stories that we've talked about during the week, okay? It obviously doesn't have the portfolios. It doesn't have the market outlook. It doesn't have the technical analysis of all the various asset classes in the market, et cetera, et cetera. But it is a recap of all these stories that we go over during the week, okay? So it's very important. This Anthropic story is interesting. They notified the White House that Alibaba attempted to harvest U.S. AI capabilities. Now, this is nothing new, okay? The Chinese stealing or whatever you want to call it, copying, stuff from
1: emulating.
0: The U.S. Yes, I mean, Huawei did it. Huawei now builds, sells more phones than Apple. And you've got the electric vehicles in China, which now outsell Tesla, okay? And now, of course, with AI being a big thing, the China market has done terrible this year. It's been a terrible performer. It's breaking down. They've got problems in China. And I don't know what the problems are. I mean, they're still the biggest manufacturing country in the world. They are a leader in technology themselves. And the other area they're trying to do, and I think it's hurting NVIDIA, obviously, they want to come up with a chip that rivals NVIDIA because they're cut off from NVIDIA's chip. So the AI Anthropic notifies the White House that Alibaba attempted to harvest U.S. AI capabilities. And as a result, Alibaba is dropping to a 16-month low on the Anthropic AI theft claims. And at the same time, the other story that's kind of catching my eye here today, let's see if it's following through. It was up this morning. IBM was up. IBM is kind of the Intel. What Intel is to the chip world, IBM is to the computer tech service world. The phrase is behind the curve. Way behind the curve, and they've been way behind the curve for a long, long time. But they do have a chip that's stirring up a little bit of excitement here today. I wouldn't get too excited. I still consider IBM to be a very, very soggy stock. IBM unveiled what it called the world's first sub-1 nanometer NM chip technology, featuring a revolutionary transistor architecture at the 0.7 nm or 7 angstrom node. Shares of IBM surged about 5% on Thursday, and of course with the reversal in the NASDAQ, that has come off that. If you were ever going to get into IBM, Barry, this would be in the value portfolio because it, on a relative basis, it's trading at a lot lower multiple than an NVIDIA or a Micron or, you know, any number of other stocks Palantir are. But I'm just not convinced. Intel has also had a pretty good run here recently. In fact, Intel's got a lot of momentum going for it right now. And I see some pretty big investors starting to step into Intel. For me, it still doesn't have the numbers. I don't see the growth yet, nor do I see the innovation yet in Intel. Okay, now, one last one on a disruption, from a disruption point of view. Slate Auto, I don't know if you've seen this, they prepare for its bare bones $25,000 electric pickup launch. And you can look at who the investors are in this thing. I mean, this is like what I paid for a little pickup back when I got out of high school. Maybe I didn't pay $25,000, but it's $25,000. And will this be a disruptor? Okay, this is a Michigan-based startup, right?
1: Yeah, I read an article about it yesterday, and they've got some interesting colors you can get it in. I saw where, in terms of the size of it, it's actually shorter than a Ford Ranger was, like in the 80s. So it's not a big vehicle, but it looked pretty interesting. You know, it definitely looked minimalistic. Doesn't it have roll up windows? I believe
0: it has almost like a Volkswagen roll up window. It is to the auto, the EV industry, what Volkswagens were. You know, when I was in high school, living in the beach area, everybody had a Bug. A VW Bug, and usually it was pulled over to the side of the road, and the lawnmower engine in it was heating up, and they had the hood up, but they were cheap. That was the cheap car of that day. Now you've got this Slate pickup. You know what? I don't think I'd be an investor in it myself. Okay, well, we're out of time. We definitely have some sector rotation going on. You're definitely going to want to check out the newsletter this week. And you're definitely going to want a more active manager in a more active environment. That's just my opinion. Maybe you disagree. Maybe passive is the way to go. That's up to you. You got to go where you want to go. If you want to talk to us about money management, you can reach us at 855-611-BEST. 855-611-BEST. Have a great day, everybody.
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4: News this hour at Town Hall. I'm Bob Agnew in Washington. Secretary of State Marco Rubio says the State Department and Pentagon will work together to provide humanitarian aid to the people affected by dual earthquakes in Venezuela.
5: We've already stood up our disaster response teams at the Department of State and our humanitarian efforts. It's something we did very well in Jamaica after that storm, and it's something we're really prepared to do now. So I've already spoken to Secretary Hegseth. The Department of War is going to have to play a big logistical role here because they have the ability to land in challenging places.
4: The quakes damaged the country's main airport, Simon Bolivar International, also left close to 200 people dead and about that many still missing. Meanwhile, a little shaking on the ground in Northern California.
6: The quake measuring 5.6, rocking Northern California, the epicenter near Redwood Valley in Mendocino County, about 120 miles north of San Francisco. Some injuries reported and some minor structural damage in a few locations, along with reports of broken wine bottles in some stores and restaurants. The shaking felt as far away as Sacramento and at Fort Bragg.
4: That's correspondent Laura Winters reporting. Meanwhile, a lot of Americans say they're getting scammed, according to some new polls that are out. We get more from Donna Warder.
7: In a poll by the Associated Press and the NORC Center for Public Affairs Research, 58% of U.S. adults say that every day they receive text messages, phone calls, or online ads they suspect are scams. And about 30% say they've personally been scammed into giving away money or personal information. About 51% say they know someone personally who's been scammed. In a separate survey conducted by Gallup and the Stop Scams Alliance, people who say they or someone they know who's been scammed have lost more than $500. But Gallup says 75% said they never reported getting scammed because they thought it wouldn't make a difference in getting their money back. Donna Warder, Washington.
4: More of these stories at townhall.com.
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16: Partly cloudy through the day today, partly cloudy overnight tonight, low in the low 70s. Tomorrow, increasing clouds, a little more heat and humidity. A few showers and thunderstorms popping up with a high near 90. Mostly sunny Saturday, high in the low 90s. I'm Georgia WeatherNet meteorologist KJ Allen on AM 920, The Answer.
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14: Roaring evening, Grace America. Welcome back. I'm joined now by an old friend of the program, Mary Kissel. She used to be senior counselor to Secretary of State Mike Pompeo in Trump 1. She's now with the Hudson Institute, and we are glad to have her here talking to us. Mary, how have you been, and what did you make globally of our conflict with Iran, which I think is in halftime? I don't think it's over. I think it's halftime.
17: Well, it's just fantastic to be back with you, Hugh. Look, I think you ought to start by giving credit where credit is due. We haven't had a U.S. president, Republican or Democrat, that has used kinetic force against the Islamic Republic until this president. Unfortunately, I think he made a mistake when he put the ceasefire in place a bit prematurely, and that allowed Iran to put, as you've so well chronicled, Hugh, other issues on the table that weren't on the table before, namely the Strait of Hormuz, the proxies, you know, Lebanon, everything that we're talking about now, Iran has put on the table. What we want to talk about is the nuclear program, and that's really what's going to bring stability to the region, is to denuclearize this very radical regime, the world's largest state sponsor of terrorism. So I'm glad to hear you say it's on the halfway mark, Hugh. I hope you're right, because given history, I just don't have much faith that these talks are going to yield what the president wants them to yield.
14: Well, I'm referencing back to the phony war of 1939 to 40 after Germany had blitzkrieged Poland, but before they invaded France. There were 7 months there where nothing happened, but the war was... one side was preparing for war. Do you think we're doing what we need to prepare for war right now?
17: Well, I've said for a very long time that

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5: Welcome back, America. Just to put a period on it, I was on with Kellyanne Conway on Hannity last night talking about the New York races, as I just was with Josh Krasauer. Here's my comment when asked by Kellyanne about the implication of those elections Tuesday night. Cut number one.
6: Ryan's is right, Hugh Hewitt. If you want to weigh in on that, I take these people very seriously. They're winning elections. They're not just popping off. They're winning elections. They said last night, Hakeem Jeffries is next. They want to topple him. This is bad for Chuck Schumer. This is bad for establishment Democrats, but it's really bad for America.
5: It's very bad for America. And good evening to you, Kellyanne and to Ryan. Ryan is exactly right. This is not the fringe. This is the leading edge of the Democratic Party. The DSA is anti-the West, anti-American, anti-Israel, actually anti-Semitic. And it came through over and over and over in the last 4 weeks. They made no secret about it, and they went full Thelma and Louise over the left side. Now, President Trump was up late last night, no surprise there. He said, rather confidently, this country will never be communist. That's not true about New York City, which was the old capital of capitalism. It's now being taken over by these hard left radicals. And I think the Democrats across the country are waking up to the reality that there's a parasite within their party. It's actually taking over their party. It's a malignancy. And I think a lot of Americans will be voting about those three candidates, whoever they are, wherever they're voting, whatever state they're in, whatever district they're looking at. They're going to be thinking about Comrade Mamdani and his trio of leftists. I think they're going to vote Republican.
7: And I think that is the message the Republicans should be. It's a party vote. Parties are controlled by their most radical members when the majority will be small. If they get a majority in the House, it will be small. And they will be controlled by these three, plus AOC, plus Jayapal, plus Ilhan Omar, and Rashid Tlaib. That's seven. That's eight. The fellow from New Jersey is nine. So if they've got anything less than a nine-member majority, the radicals will be running the Democratic Party unless you vote Republican. So vote Republican. It's not that hard. Coming up next hour, Jacob Hellberg will be here. He's the Undersecretary of State for Economic Growth, Energy, and the Environment. He's leading the Pax Silica initiative. I'm looking forward to that. Then Admiral McRaven is coming back. Admiral McRaven's been a guest before a couple of times. His brand new book, Duty, Honor, Country, and Life, is perfect for the 4th of July, our semi-sesquicentennial. 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
11: News this hour from Town Hall. I'm John Scott. 20 earthquakes in Venezuela have killed at least 188 people and left nearly 1,000 injured.
12: Powerful back-to-back earthquakes struck Venezuela on Wednesday evening. The 7.2 and 7.5 magnitude earthquakes collapsed buildings and sent panicked residents into the streets as communities across the South American country sustained damage. Buildings were evacuated in cities and areas were impacted as far as Brazil's Amazon, about 1,000 miles from Venezuela's capital. Acting President Delcy Rodríguez declared a state of emergency. The earthquakes, among the strongest to strike Venezuela in more than a century, occurred shortly after 6 p.m. local time. I'm Karen Shamas.
11: A U.N. maritime agency pausing the evacuation of ships through the Strait of Hormuz after the British military said a vessel was hit by a projectile off the coast of Oman. The report of a strike came hours after Iran threatened vessels to stop using a UN-approved route through the strait without Tehran's permission. A victory for the Second Amendment as the Supreme Court strikes down a Hawaii law that requires people to get permission to carry guns in places such as stores and hotels.
13: The decision is the High Court's latest ruling backing Second Amendment rights. The Trump administration opposed the law, arguing Hawaii violated constitutionally protected rights by effectively banning firearms from a wide range of places generally open to the public. Hawaii said the 2023 measure was aimed at protecting the rights of property owners. The decision does not stop businesses from taking their own steps to ban guns on their property. Rich Thomason, Washington.
11: It was a mixed close on Wall Street. The Dow gained 71. The Nasdaq dropped 118 points. The S&P 500 fell fractionally. More from townhall.com.
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1: With SRN News, I'm John Scott. The U.S. economy expanding at a solid and unexpected 2.1% annual pace from January through March, according to the Commerce Department. The growth in gross domestic product, the nation's output of goods and services, marked a rebound from a sluggish 0.5% in the last 3 months of 2025. That's when a 43-day federal government shutdown weighed on the economy. The evacuation of ships through the Strait of Hormuz has been paused after the British military said a vessel was hit by a projectile off the coast of Oman. Venezuelans searching for survivors beneath collapsed buildings and rescue teams raced to the areas hardest hit by a pair of powerful earthquakes that rocked northern Venezuela, killing at least 188 people and trapping more than 200 in that country. This is SRN News.
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8: Few clouds around this evening. Clouds will be increasing tomorrow morning, low around 71. Tomorrow, a few scattered showers and thunderstorms in the afternoon. A little more humidity with a high near 90. Saturday, mostly sunny, high in the low 90s. Scattered storms Sunday. I'm Georgia WeatherNet meteorologist KJ Allen on AM 920, The Answer.
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9: Welcome back, America. Hugh Hewitt with Admiral William McRaven, retired United States Navy. Author most recently of Duty, Honor, Country, and Life, A Tribute to the American Spirit. Magnificent book, a reader. So you can pick it up and put it down all throughout our semi-sesquicentennial year and get something out of every chapter. Admiral, from your speech at West Point, you told the cadets, I guarantee you in the course of your career, you will work for leaders whom you don't like and don't respect. It will be easy to make fun of their idiosyncrasies, their receding hairline, their soft chin, or their spouse. Be very careful about being too smug, opinionated, too righteous. Avoid the rolling eyes, the whisper campaigns, and the junior officer dissension. I learned that great Army officers know how to follow. And you also said This sailor has learned there is no more noble calling in the world than to be a soldier in the United States Army. Well, you were a junior officer once, so I guess you probably had those same temptation. It applies to every workforce everywhere in America. There's no upside and downside. None. I've said that forever. Is there a unique problem in the military with that because everyone's trained to go out and lead?
10: No, I don't think so. But what I saw, and you're right, Hugh, part of this stems from my experience as a young junior officer. And, by the time I came into the SEAL teams, the Vietnam War was over. And a lot of our commanding officers at the time, they were old guys. They must have been maybe 40 years old, you know. So those of us that were in our 20s and who could still run 10 miles pretty fast, you know, sometimes there was the belief that our commanding officers maybe not be as, they weren't as smart or as sharp. And in fact, of course, as you get more and more senior, what you find out is the men that were in these positions were, you know, wickedly smart, really knew their trade. But sometimes as a young officer or frankly, a young person in even in the corporate world, like I said, you get this little sense of righteousness that is probably misplaced. And you got to be a little bit careful about thinking that you're smarter than the man or woman that's leading you, because when you get to that position, you're going to find that the challenges they had and the decisions they made were incredibly difficult. And you'll be thankful that you learned a lot as a young officer in my case.
9: Okay, another favorite part of this. I did not know your dad was a fighter pilot in World War II and in Korea, but I didn't know that he played for the Cleveland Rams. As a Cleveland Browns fan, that hit home with me for a couple of years before the war. But you watch football with your dad a lot, and you talk about that it's a team sport, it's a tough sport, it's a meritocracy. Your dad taught you in life the 120 yards of turf on a football field is worth doing. But you were watching the Notre Dame victory over Navy, 46-44. Not the Navy victory over Notre Dame. I remember that because that never happened in Afghanistan. That must have been a wild experience.
10: Well, it was, and I happened to be visiting Afghanistan at the time, as opposed to being deployed there. And this is, as I say in the book, I mean, I think it had been 40 some odd years since Navy had beaten Notre Dame. And of course, the predictions ahead of time, because Notre Dame had all these five-star recruits and Navy had none, that this was going to be, you know, just a stomping on the part of Notre Dame. And of course, after the first regular time, I mean, it's tie. After the first overtime, it's tie. And after the second overtime, and then finally, I think it goes into a third overtime and Navy wins. And the point I raised about that, and I've had an opportunity to talk to a number of teams about this, is, look, you know, you got to fight every second of every play. Every second of every play, you've got to give it your best. And it's not just on the football field, it's in life. And so the point of that story is that, you know, my dad used to tell me this all the time. He said, look, you're only as good as your last game. You've got to win and you got to fight for your position every single time. And you always have to give it your very best every second of every play.
9: It's a great speech. I recommend it to every football coach in America and every parent of every football player out there. It'll give you a love of the game that you didn't have before. Couple of poems I like. I very much like the voice about your belief in God and when it comes in. I got to say, I was very touched by your poem about Afghanistan. The Hindu Kush are quiet now. There seemed to be embedded in that poem regret for the people of Afghanistan, not for our going, not for our fighting, not even for the casualties that we suffered for whom you mourn, but for the people of Afghanistan who may very well miss the Americans now.
10: Yeah, you know, a lot of these poems, and my wife, Georgianne, who you know, she says sometimes my poems are angry, and I think they are angry. The poem I wrote on I Remember is clearly an angry poem. But the departing Afghanistan, I wanted, because this was, I wrote this before the fall of Kabul, but there was still a lot of discussion at the time that, you know, our fight in Afghanistan was a failure. And the point I make is, look, yes, you can, maybe the historians will make this decision, but for 20 years, you know, we haven't been hit again. And the people of Afghanistan, the ones you meet that aren't trying to kill you, these are genuinely good and nice people. And I do think they will regret the fact that we're not there anymore.
9: Admiral McRaven will be right back. Don't go anywhere, America. The book, again, is Duty, Honor, Country, and Life, A Tribute to the American Spirit. And it is indeed that. We'll lift your spirit. Go out and get it. Amazon, Barnes & Noble, bookstores, and come back one more segment.
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9: Welcome back, America. I'm Hugh Hewitt with Admiral William McRaven, retired United States Navy, author most recently of Duty, Honor, Country, and Life. First, just a note, Robert Barnett was my agent, too. I think Bob brought you together with me for the first time. I think your dedication to him and your remembrance of him at the end is fabulous. I want the people out there who know Bob Barnett to go and read that. I want to talk about two of your speeches. First of all, to the ancient order of Hibernians in Savannah, mostly because your aide gave you the notes on the society, and he said the Irish were indignant, not indigenous. So, indigent. How did he react when you gave him the right word, Admiral? Do you remember?
10: Yeah, it was pretty funny. So as you can imagine, this is a room filled with all men. I think there was one woman in the room who was kind of helping out, but it's all male. A whole bunch of Catholic priests and bishops, a lot of Irish that are there. And so the little story I tell them to begin with was, as I'm beginning to write my speech, I wanted to find, I didn't know much about the Hibernian Society. And my aide came up and he said, well, sir, you know, I read up on the Hibernian Society, and there are a bunch of Irishmen, indignant Irishmen. I said, indignant, meaning they were mad and they were upset. And I thought, well, I guess, you know, you leave Ireland, the potato famine, the religious persecution. Yeah, you can be indignant. Well, it wasn't indignant. It was indigent, meaning that they were kind of poor and nobody was helping them. And that's why they started the society. So needless to say, that got a little bit of a chuckle out of the crowd. But the point I make in the speech, of course, is that there's a little bit of Irish in all of us. And it is this kind of fighting spirit, this belief in justice and equality and religious freedom, and the things that the Irish writ large have done. And I talk about all the Irishmen I knew during the war, guys like, you know, Dave Petraeus and Ray Odierno and Rich Sanchez. Not really Irishmen, but they had, you know, the fervor of the Irish.
9: Well, it's a great essay. It's a great speech. I want to finish by talking about, we could do Ada Coy McRaven's The Flag, because I think that's a fabulous little poem from your family, or Intrepidity. I can't say it still. I tried four or five times about not being fearless. But I want to go to your New York Historical Society speech, because in that you write, to survive, the country must be welcoming. We must be smart. We must abide by the rule of law. We must be strong. And I think that means militarily strong. And then you write, we must ensure that we are good and honorable and noble. How do we do that, Admiral McRaven?
10: I think we have to expect more from our leaders, Hugh. I mean, this is one of the things, again, as I travel around the country, you point about the fact that, you know, there's a divisiveness. I'm not sure when I talk to people that divisiveness exists day to day. I mean, I saw what happened during Hurricane Harvey. I saw what happened when the kids in Camp Mystic were washed away. People come together and they don't ask you, did you vote for Biden? Did you vote for Trump? They're just there to help. People want leaders that are good and honorable and noble. They want leaders to reflect what they think the values that are baked into our American DNA. And so I think we have an obligation as Americans to expect more from our leaders across the board, both sides. We should expect our leaders to tell the truth. We should expect our leaders to be dignified. We should expect our leaders to be decisive when they need to be, to be compassionate, to take care of our allies. We should expect that from our leaders. And I think that's the only way we get back to being kind of the good guys and getting back to being respected kind of globally and domestically.
9: Now, you have no social media presence, of which I'm aware, Admiral. I think you started an account in 2019 for like a day for a book, and you just told Bob, no, I'm not going to do this part. Do you think social media is making it difficult for people to be good and honorable and noble?
10: I think social media serves a couple purposes. One, I do think social media for the Gen Z and for the millennials, I think it keeps them connected in a way that as a baby boomer, you know, we didn't have. And so the connection piece, I think, is important. Unfortunately, I think what happens on social media is that those that scream and yell the loudest get the most number of clicks. And that seems to be what gets downloaded into people's brains. And so there's a good side to everything. There's a good side to social media. It keeps us connected. It keeps us informed. There's a bad side to social media. And that, again, the people screaming the loudest that are the most virulent seem to get the most clicks, and that seems to be what comes into our living rooms.
9: Now, I'd be remiss if I didn't conclude in the interview, let everyone know. Of course, there's a lot about the military in duty, honor, country, and life, including a wonderful poem called The Crosses and an Army infantry officer who writes you a note, I will be infantry again, including the Ranger who was double amputated between his knees, who you saw at a Ranger workout and a year and a half later leading a command. So there's a lot in here for soldiers. But what will surprise, doctors and nurses get a lot of shout-out from Bill McRaven. I gather you've spent enough time prone in a hospital to appreciate it.
10: Yeah, I have. Probably way too much time. And then, of course, I spent a lot of time in Iraq and Afghanistan watching the great doctors and nurses take care of our wounded. And that is incredibly inspiring.
9: To the Army Navy doctors and nurses that you have met, are they 4 and 8 year people and then out, or are they careerists?
10: Yeah, you got both of them. So in Afghanistan and Iraq, you know, we just didn't have enough, you know, career military medical personnel to be able to handle all the combat hospitals. So you had a lot of reservists that were called up, and the funny thing was there was a little bit of kind of mashness to them. You know, sometimes they didn't wear their uniform right. They didn't know how to salute. But I will tell you, they were God's gift to the soldiers, sailors, airmen, and Marines, because they came prepared to work. They saved countless thousands of lives, and they did so with, again, the kind of talent that we would hope from our doctors and the kind of compassion we would hope from them as well.
9: And the last comment is a salute to Uncle Sam Lawn, your great uncle. He wrote about friendship on page 136. The practice of friendship is the most remarkable relation of man. Aristotle agrees with that, by the way. I'm curious. We got 1 minute. Over the years, over your 37 years in the Navy and beyond, is there a hardcore of McRaven friends, or are you part of a hardcore of a few group of friends with whom you entered the military?
10: Yeah, I mean, I still have contact with a lot of the guys that I entered the military with. I was just texting with one of them today. But I think the great thing about the military, at least for me, has been that, you know, you move, for an officer, you move every 2 years. And so every time we'd move, we'd make new friends. And so that circle of friends gets larger and larger and larger. And I'm blessed today to have, you know, yes, I have a group of very close friends, but I also value the friends that are, you know, on the outer circle that I've just met briefly in my time in the military or after the military.
9: Well, congratulations on another great bestseller, Duty, Honor, Country, and Life, A Tribute to the American Spirit, the perfect book for our semi-sesquicentennial. Go out and get it. Admiral McRaven, always good to see you. Thank you, sir. Don't go anywhere, America. I'll be right back to wrap up today's Hugh Hewitt Show.
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9: 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Don't forget, I'm in the Relief Factor studio. I was not running today, did not trundle a bit, went to PT at 8 o'clock to get dry needled, and here's the difference between a minor ache and pain. Appears I have a tear in my rotator cuff. Now, I did that 15 years ago, and I will do anything not to have to go back and do rotator cuff surgery again, because it was not pleasant or fun. So I'm doubling down on Relief Factor, and I'm going PT once a week, and we're trying dry needling and everything else and all the exercises, because not all rotator tears are surgery necessary, and I don't want to do it again. But that's not a minor ache and pain. I want to assure you, I don't oversell this. That's a tear, and that's going to take PT. But minor aches and pains, at least, I don't have to worry about those from exercise and aging, unless you do something stupid like, I don't even remember what I did. Normally it doesn't happen to you unless you do something stupid like an overhead lift, which you should stop doing at the age of 50. 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Thank you, Harley. Thank you, Adam. Thank you, Generalissimo. 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I'm Hugh Hewitt. 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
1: News this hour from Town Hall. I'm John Scott. The latest dead toll is at 188 after twin Venezuela volcanoes. Secretary of State Marco Rubio, speaking from Bahrain, says rescue efforts now being organized between local communities, his department, and the Pentagon to help the people of Venezuela.
2: We're already deploying a search and rescue teams from Fairfax County, Virginia, and Los Angeles. There'll be some others we'll add. That's their most immediate need right now, is search and rescue efforts. They have a bunch of collapsed buildings, and so they'll need a lot of help in terms of digging through that. The airport there is badly damaged, so we'll have to rely on the Department of War to deploy assets there.
1: The two rank among the strongest earthquakes to hit the country in more than a century. A federal judge halting President Trump's executive order that sought to create a federal voter list and limit who can receive a mail ballot. U.S. District Court Judge Indira Talwani siding with a coalition of nearly two dozen states that challenged the president's order. Her ruling applies to this year's midterm election cycle. Plaintiffs have argued in two lawsuits filed in the same court. The president's order should be found unconstitutional because the states and Congress, not the president, have the power to set election rules. The White House stood by Mr. Trump's executive order and indicated the administration would appeal the ruling. In consumer news, the Supreme Court siding with the maker of Roundup Weed Killer, blocking thousands of lawsuits alleging it failed to warn users the product could cause cancer. Bob Agnew has the report.
3: Roundup maker Bayer calls the ruling good for science and farmers. Although it disputes the cancer claims, the company has set aside billions of dollars to settle potential lawsuits likely to come from the states. Lawyers for residents who are pursuing cases say that the ruling, quote, wrongly slams the courthouse door on Americans sickened by pesticides. Bob Agnew reporting.
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8: Few clouds around this evening. Clouds will be increasing tomorrow morning, low around 71. Tomorrow, a few scattered showers and thunderstorms in the afternoon. A little more humidity with a high near 90. Saturday, mostly sunny, high in the low 90s. Scattered storms Sunday. I'm Georgia WeatherNet meteorologist KJ Allen on AM 920. The Answer.
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4: After socialists run the tables in New York, Chuck Schumer says, we're a united party.
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4: Welcome to Seculo. Will Haynes here, joined in studio by Jordan Seculo. And this one is kind of a head scratcher, folks, because I remember not too long ago, if you were a conservative and you warned of socialists or socialist policies that were creeping in from the far left into kind of the mainstream Democrat platform, you were called a conspiracy theorist. You were mocked, saying, oh, that's so funny. They're afraid of socialists, yada, yada. But what we have now is a real engagement from the DSA, Democrat Socialists of America, using the Democrat Party to get their candidates elected and nominated to these party leaders as they move forward to a general election. It started with Mamdani winning the mayor race. You also had many of them in the squad who were DSA affiliated, AOC, Cori Bush, those types of members of Congress. But now we're seeing it grow. We're seeing that three in New York were able to unseat establishment, long-term congressmen in some cases, and in the primary. This isn't all of a sudden they flipped the seat. they were able to take the power away from their mainstream candidate or the incumbent in many places to win a nomination in a seat where they will pretty easily win in November. So you'd think that the leadership at least would be cautioning people, like, okay, let's not blow this out of proportion, you know, try to settle people down as they see what's happening within their own party. But that's not what you hear from Senator Chuck Schumer, the minority leader in the Senate, as he was asked by reporters on Capitol Hill last night about what happened the night before. Let's go ahead and play bite one, how Chuck Schumer sees this.
0: About the candidates who lost the race, it feels like he's going after establishment folks here. I mean, are you concerned about your own race coming up?
5: Do you still feel like this is the same party that you once elected you 50 years ago?
6: We have a great unified party, and we're going to stop Trump.
7: Are you worried about your political future now?
4: There we go, Jordan. We have a great unified party, and we're going to stop Trump. This is coming from the minority leader in the Senate. Yeah. Obviously, he hopes to take back majority leader. I don't think that's going to happen. But you hear that at the same time, his counterpart on the House side, they were chanting at some of these rallies, "You're next," yes, to Hakeem Jeffries.
11: Yes. I mean, this is, again, what, I don't know what party he's talking about that's united, because we've seen this Democrat socialist movement come in into New York, and with the mayor backing these very radical candidates to take on incumbent Democrats who themselves are pretty liberal. I mean, these are not like moderate Democrats. They represent progressive areas of New York City, and yet they were not liberal enough because they don't want all prisons to be closed. They don't think that, you know, everybody should be able to immigrate here. No immigration laws in the country, and defunding the police, and of course, anti-Israel. What we saw with the unifier among a lot of these races was an anti-Israel, anti-Jewish bias. So even when a Democrat, Dan Goldman, who's on the, it was the lead counsel for the first impeachment committee. So we were down there on the floor of the Senate. He, again, was the House's lead counsel to impeach President Trump in that first impeachment. So he gets all that attention. You would say, okay, that's a good way to move into a very left district in New York City, a well-known family. But because he happens to be Jewish and a supporter of Israel, though he's not certainly not the number one supporter, I don't see him like on the front line necessarily, because of his progressive areas that he represents, he was too moderate, too Jewish, I would say,
4: right,
11: to represent the district anymore.
4: That's right. And we're going to talk about this as we come back from the break. And I've got a kind of a breakdown. It shows, obviously, the minority leader in the Senate, Chuck Schumer, trying to save some face here, as they are probably really freaking out, trying to figure out how to fix this. But I'll read some headlines when I get back to you. You're not going to want to miss it. And if you are watching this and this is your first time seeing us, go ahead and subscribe to the channel. Give us a thumbs up and tell us where you're watching from in the chat, because it really helps us get the word out to more people. But we'll be right back with more about how the Democrats are handling these losses, as you call it, on Tuesday. Welcome back to Seculo. Will Haynes here, joined by Jordan Seculo in studio, as we go through the spin that we're seeing out of the leadership of the Democrat Party as they try to make sense of their new world, their new reality, that after these three socialists win in New York City, and this isn't just for the mayor of New York City, even though that's a big position, these are three members of Congress that will be effectively elected now. There's not going to be much of an opposition in these districts. Once you win the primary, you've pretty much got your seat. So we're having three new members of the House that are openly socialists. As I say, I remember just a few years back, if you were concerned about creeping socialism in this country, you were mocked by the media, mocked by the left. And, oh, that's so funny. You think that socialism, you know, I mean, there was even that famous line of when Mitt Romney was debating Barack Obama, and he said something in the effect he thought that Russia was a geopolitical foe. Barack Obama said the 1980s called, they want their foreign policy back. So just the concern about these types of things made you something to be laughed at not too long ago. But I want to play again. To reset, this is what Leader Schumer said just yesterday about these wins for the socialist in New York when asked about it on Capitol Hill. Bite one.
0: about the candidates who lost the race, it feels like he's going after establishment folks here. I mean, are you concerned about your own race coming up?
5: Do you still feel like this is the same party that you once elected you 50 years ago?
6: We have a great unified party, and we're going to stop Trump.
7: Are you worried about your political future now?
4: So right there, you have the minority leader of the Senate saying, we are a unified party. Well, really? Because here's what some headlines read. This is what his friendly media, the press that normally is propping up everything that people like Chuck Schumer or Hakeem Jeffries say. Here's what they had to say. This is NBC News. A tale of two Democrat parties. And that's from the political desk, the analysis there in their political desk. Politico, an emboldened hard left, eyes Schumer challenge. Wall Street Journal, Mondami deepens his influence and the divide in the Democrat Party. Then we've got The Atlantic saying New York's warning for Hakeem Jeffries and Chuck Schumer. This doesn't sound, Jordan, that the friendly media sees this as rosy as the minority leader Chuck Schumer does.
11: The truth is, there's no way you can see this as rosy if you're Chuck Schumer, because the kind of candidates that were primary were candidates like him. And so they have similar backings. Yes, they had, these were liberals representing progressive areas who went down because of specific things about them that weren't progressive enough. They weren't liberal enough. They weren't anti-Israel enough. They weren't at pro-Hamas rallies the day after October 7th as one of these candidates from the Democrat Socialist Party in New York who took out one of the incumbents was. I mean, they were there the next day on October 8th in rallies, again, supporting what happened October 7th and denouncing Israel. So if you're not that radical, then they're coming for you. And so it's not like they're coming for Republicans or moderate Democrats. They're coming for what we consider progressive liberal Democrats who they believe are now outside the mainstream of their own constituents. They're too moderate for the progressive areas, whether it's a district or state that they represent. The only thing that Chuck Schumer and some of these Senate candidates have going for them is that you have a much larger swath of voters than you do in just a congressional district that happens to be in New York City. And these three districts all, you know, falling very far left. Chuck Schumer's got the benefit of the whole state. And that may save some senators who, again, but we're talking about very liberal leadership of the Democrat Party. We're not talking about the one moderate Democrat left here or there. They're not moderates at all, but they are becoming moderates in their own party, and they're becoming ineffective leaders in their own party very quickly. And they're losing to this new younger group, which might appeal to these really progressive districts, Will, but to everyone else, seem just extremist and dangerous, actually.
4: Well, and
11: really anti-American.
4: Here's what I want to hear from you watching. Call me, 1-800-684-3110. As Jordan was even saying, these seem like extremist positions, but we also know how well-oiled of a machine the DNC is. And that if more of these candidates, one, they've lost their grip on some of these primaries, the DNC, if they then are running as their nominees for office, do you think that this is something that the organization as a whole, the DNC, caves to, and we start to see more of this around the country? I want to hear from you. Do you think that there is a rise of socialism that is already being able to topple the leadership and the stronghold that the DNC has over their nomination process? Because that's one of their prizes at the DNC, is the ability to control which candidates are eventually nominated. But I want to hear from you about that, 1-800-684-3110. But listen to this bite. This is bite four. This is a supercut of just some of the statements. It's four statements. It's from the three that won and then the mayor of New York about basically what their marching orders are, what they are running on and what they won on. This is after the victory. Take a listen to what they believe in their own words.
10: Abolish ICE, free Palestine, organize your union.
12: Solidarity is the force that we need to vanquish Trump's fascism, to abolish ICE. To stand up to the billionaire.
14: We have to use every tool in the toolbox to make sure that we abolish ICE.
15: It was not the end of a political movement.
9: It was the beginning.
4: Here's what's so interesting to me as well, Jordan, because you have the mayor of New York, who actually is a very charismatic leader. You may not agree with a single thing he does, but he's smooth. He is very good, quick on his feet in interviews. He's also very disarming with the opposition. Even the way that he and President Trump got along, you could see he is a very savvy individual. Yeah. And that's obviously why he was able to win elected office of being a nobody in the political world prior to this. Those other three are not. That's the caution to me. Yeah. You get a charismatic person that can get out there and really wow people on stage, and maybe they're not listening what they're hearing, but they vote for them. Those other three are the opposite of Mondami in a way, but even more like dyed in the wool when it comes to the socialist policies. I mean, they're running on abolish ICE and free Palestine. Yeah. Those are two issues.
11: And the fact that they are running inside the Democrat Party. So if you're outside of New York City and you're, you know, let's say central, somewhere in the Midwest or the Southeast or even on the West Coast in many districts, all you'd have to do is take what they said at that rally after their victories, play those sound bites and say, this is what's coming to Washington, D.C. from the Democrat Party. So how on earth could you trust voting for anybody who is willing to put the same party label next to their name as these individuals? And you just run that because this is not what they're saying behind closed doors. This is what they're campaigning on. And that message has to be made loud and clear to voters across the country because it gets past the savviness. You hear what they say. Abolish ICE. Stop deportations. You know, defund the police. The list goes on and on. Take down billionaires, whatever that means, which really means middle class Americans, because there's so many people who work for those billionaires and have created a nice upper and middle class lives for people, because usually billionaires employ thousands of people. And so they, of course, skip past that big asterisk there and act like they're the evildoers. So what you'd go to and you say, all you have to do in a lot of places is play that, because you're not having to say, hey, this is what they're really like behind closed doors. They're saying this publicly because it's popular. So for me, I mean, the message is to mainstream Democrats is, can you save your own party? Or is it a sinking ship that is, again, may have some successes in very progressive parts of the country, but you get outside of those progressive areas, and this is scary. This is scary sounding to even a lot of people who would consider themselves a liberal for political purposes.
4: Well, and I think we should play now. This is a friend of the broadcast, friend of yours, Congressman Moskowitz, Jared Moskowitz from Florida. He is kind of in the Moskowitz-Fetterman kind of group of the party, I think, is not many left. But let's play Bite 14. This is what the congressman had to say.
13: The DSA has been increasing their power in New York. The Democratic Socialists of America. You know, they have a mayor, and he's obviously flexing his power. Thankfully, we live in Florida, and we don't have Democratic Socialists like they have in New York. And you know, like, that's something that people in New York are going to have to decide whether, you know, they want to stay there and deal with those policies or leave.
4: Well, and to his point, I think South Florida. Yeah, I think you have a little bit more cushion because of how large the Cuban population is.
11: Yes.
4: That is against a lot of what these people in New York are saying.
11: The socialist name alone,
4: right?
11: You'd lose a lot of elections in South Florida just because putting that term is so it's enraging to so many people still there who left, had to flee their homes because of socialism, and so you see that embrace of it, and it really does turn them off and turns generations off because they've heard the stories from their parents, from their grandparents, from their great grandparents. But what Jared was saying there is key too. This is a Democrat congressman saying, you Democrats may want to decide not to live in New York anymore because it's not a safe place for mainstream liberal Democrats. We're not talking about outside the norm. We're talking about mainstream liberal Democrats aren't liberal enough for New York anymore.
4: And he actually has a challenger in Florida, Larkin, that is related to DSA.
15: After nearly 50 years, Roe versus Wade, the tragic ruling that manufactured a so-called right to abortion, has been overturned by the United States Supreme Court. This is the moment the ACLJ has been fighting for. It's the biggest victory we've achieved in our three-decade-long fight against the soulless abortion industry. And believe me, abortionists like Planned Parenthood are devastated. This victory would not have been possible without the steadfast prayer and support of ACLJ members like you. On behalf of the entire ACLJ, I thank you for standing with us against the abortion industry and helping us save defenseless babies. I thank you for making this victory possible. And I ask you for your continued prayer and support as we continue to battle against barbaric new abortion laws across our nation.
9: 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Due to ongoing uncertainty surrounding overseas travel conditions and future international travel considerations, the Italy Unfiltered Tour has been canceled. As a result, the Italy Unfiltered Dream Vacation Sweepstakes has also been canceled and no prize will be awarded. Additional information regarding the cancellation is available on our station's website on the contest and sweepstakes page.
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4: Welcome back to Seculo. We're going to take a little bit of a detour here to talk about some of the work of the ACLJ. But don't worry, if you're on hold right now and you're calling about the situation of the victories in New York for the socialists, the way that that the leadership is trying to spin it out of New York, here's what we've got. We've got a new brief that we have filed at the Supreme Court as this case has made its way up. We also filed at the appeal stage of this as well. Yeah. But this has to do with parental rights. It has to do with protecting children. And it is really a unique angle that the ACLJ, as well as ACLJ Action in some of these cases as well, are starting to wade into because of all the questions that are coming up in courts now about parental rights and protecting children in the tech world. We talked a few weeks ago about the way we're trying to work with Roblox to try and get to the bottom of how a game within the game was able to get platformed on there that reenacted Sandy Hook. And that was where people could participate in that. So that's just one angle because we're trying to say, hey, look, work with us. We're conservatives. We can work and make things safer for children without having to get to legislation. But sometimes there is legislation that's needed. And that's what's happening here. In Texas, they had a Senate bill, 2420, that was called the Texas App Store Accountability Act. And Jordan, this was really a parental rights type of bill right. that helped parents know that they could safely let their children participate in the online economy, right. but in a way that made sure that they still retain control as well as oversight into what their kids are involved right. I mean, in.
11: It requires, and again, this is all new. So even these requirements, we all acknowledge it's not going to be perfect, but we need to start working on it. So we've done that at the ACLJ. We've testified on it at the federal level, at state levels. And of course, we've been involved in the court cases like in Texas. This case at the U.S. Supreme Court is because the Fifth Circuit said we don't have to stay this law while we are looking at it, whether you know it's constitutional, whether it violates other federal laws or not, that this law can go into force. And then we've had this appeal from the groups that oppose our position. They've said, no, they want the Supreme Court to put an emergency stay in so that the law out of Texas cannot go into force in Texas. This is what the law requires. App stores to verify a user's age through commercially reasonable methods. That means you don't need to go spend trillions of dollars. It has to be commercially reasonable. We're not trying to put a tax on app stores. We're trying to say, make them safer. Classify accounts as adult or minor accounts. Again, this will put more power into the hands of parents. And some of this will take parental responsibility. You as a parent will have to take some of this on yourself by making sure that you're signed up the right way. So if you signed up as a minor's account for your child, obtain parental consent. You've seen that already with many apps do this already and applications. If you have a child that tries to purchase something through the app, is you will get a notice yourself and you can actually accept it or deny it. But you sign up for that. It's technology we know that already does work. And then of course, getting parental consent before there's any purchases. We were just talking about that. You can, many apps have already got this in place. But the industry itself, what, it, what in,

0: easier and clearer for you to do that.
1: Well, and here's, I think,
0: so it's not app by app. Right now, that's the issue. You have to go app by app instead of the app store in general doing that for you.
1: And one of the reasons it's also important to get ahead of this on the front side of it is when you start to, one, this is right now kind of being fought on a First Amendment type, yes, free speech, freedom of commerce in some ways, kind of issue. They're trying to say, like, and privacy rights, like, so several different traditional constitutional issues that are being brought up here. And obviously you're having companies and even app makers that would be opposed to this. You wonder why places like Amazon have a one click to purchase. The less friction to revenue for a company, they're going to want. So any sort of barrier to purchase, it may not be nefarious, their opposition to this. It's just that, hey, we want to run our business the easiest way, the most profitable way. Right. But I think even this, getting on the front end of it, taking it on as a parental rights issue, it's something that ACLJ historically has done across the board when it comes to situations like this, where the state or outsiders are trying to exert more authority or control over your child than you, the parent. But I think the other thing here, that it would be smart for app makers, for big tech companies to get ahead of and maybe support common sense things like this instead of fighting it in court.
0: Right.
1: The more and more we see studies that come out of how technology and games and even algorithms affect the brain when it comes to even things like dopamine and the way that they can in and of themselves be addictive.
0: Right.
1: I think they're going to lose those battles more and more the longer we get down the road, because the government already regulates tobacco products, right, regulates alcohol, other addictive chemicals. If you were to start to look at it under that vein, which I know the tech companies don't want it to be looked at, right, it could be much worse for them. So it's important, even at this level, to start working through this. Common sense. Let parents have some authority in their family lives to be able to regulate internally these type things. It doesn't have to be the government regulating if you allow the parents to do it. And that's, in one sense, what we're asking for here.
0: As we see our economies, I mean, you can't deny it. These apps and this technology is going to be used more and more in the classroom. It's going to be
1: right,
0: more and more part of young people's lives, whether you like that or not. That is kind of clear now. And so their ability to utilize this technology is going to be part of their ability to then prosper in this new economy that they're going to be entering, which is hard to even imagine what it could be like for some of the kids that we're talking about that this would apply to, because these are, we're talking about usually under 16 years old for this to apply to. And again, puts the onus on parents as well as these app stores. As you said, Will, unfortunately, it's about money.
1: Right.
0: This is about, like you said, getting the easy click to download. They don't really care about whether it's good content or content the kids shouldn't be getting. It's easy purchases versus one more step. And then they'll try to argue, then what are we going to do with privacy? Unfortunately, when we get to the courts on these, which is where they end up, but when we get to the courts on these, it's not where you necessarily always want to end up when it comes to technology. And so what I hope the courts just do here is just say, let the law do what Texas Fifth Circuit did with our brief, is let the law go into force. And you'll see that this can work. And it's not going to be this ominous hanging over the industry that runs the app stores, and that it's going to be one of the tools parents can use to keep their kids protected online.
1: That's right. And folks, when you support the ACLJ, you support things like this very brief that we just filed at the U.S. Supreme Court. So you're supporting that work. You're also supporting, as we talked about multiple times this week, as we stand up for that middle school girl who was forced multiple times by her school to violate her faith. So when you stand with the ACLJ, you're standing with families across the country. You are helping make this country safer and better for the American family. Support us today at ACLJ.org.
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4: With SRN News, I'm John Scott. Venezuelan migrants living in the U.S. rushing to send aid to family and friends stricken by devastating earthquakes in their home country that have killed at least 188. Local officials and advocates put out calls.

0: for donations in communities with large Venezuelan populations in states such as Florida and Texas. Florida Governor Ron DeSantis announcing the closure of the temporary immigration center known as Alligator Alcatraz. The center was built in the Florida swamps last year. Federal officials say they no longer need the extra capacity to handle detention and deportation because they have more permanent facilities. Detroit Lions player Terrion Arnold charged in Tampa, Florida with leading a plot to detain and pistol whip three people whom he believed had stolen from him. The crimes could carry a sentence of up to life in prison. Arnold's lawyer says the NFL player denies the allegations. This is SRN.
1: Scott Jennings sees them just wanting more money.
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3: Few clouds around this evening. Clouds will be increasing tomorrow morning, low around 71. Tomorrow, a few scattered showers and thunderstorms in the afternoon. A little more humidity with a high near 90. Saturday, mostly sunny, high in the low 90s. Scattered storm Sunday. I'm Georgia WeatherNet meteorologist KJ Allen on AM 920. The Answer.
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4: Keeping you informed and engaged. 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This is Seculo. And now your host, Logan Seculo.
5: Logan's not here today, but Will is. Thanks. I'm going to blame that one on Tim. Appreciate you, buddy. But I'm here, and Jordan is joining me in studio as well. As we're talking about the socialist wave that happened in New York this week, as well as the way that their leadership are dealing with it. And we're going to take phone calls about that as well. We have Rick Rennell coming up in the next segment. But I did want to get to this one. This is a call from Lori in Maine on line one. She is an ACLJ champion. So by Logan's rules, you get to go first, Lori. But a little bit off topic, but I think it's an important thing to bring up. Lori, you're on Seculo.
6: Well, thank you so much, and I just want to thank you guys for all that you do for freedom, for life, and for truth. You got President Trump back on the ballot here in Maine, and really appreciate it. To kind of answer your question, and then I'll go into my call, the Democrats, I think, will get in line with anything to have power after what I saw with that banana republic of last term. So that's my opinion.
5: Right.
6: I'm sitting here in Maine looking at Susan Collins voting against the SAVE Act, voting for the Iranian War Power Act with the Democrats.
5: Yeah.
6: And these are major impactful issues. And I'm wondering if you guys can help me. What can I do?
5: Well, Lori, I mean, in November, you have a choice, right? You have Susan Collins or you have Graham Plattner. I don't want to speak for you. I don't know where you're going to land on that one, but I have a feeling I have an idea. It's not with the person trying to unseat Susan Collins, but that can be frustrating, Jordan, because we've seen,
7: especially when you're in states where you still have the remnants of these Republican holdouts who are, really, they're not the norm anymore. They used to be a lot more of the Susan Collins type Republicans. But what you'll see, and I think this is just politics, Will, is that when it comes down to the Republican Party and maintaining leadership within the Senate, is you're going to see a lot of Republicans who don't agree with Susan Collins on a lot of issues, but they're going to say, hey, for us to keep the majority here, it's either we go with Susan Collins. We don't really have another option. We have not gone forward with another option that could win. And so you kind of have to do the numbers game. And I know, again, politics is not always a choice between someone who's perfect and someone who's horrible. Sometimes it's a choice between, you know, who is more in line with me than the other person. Right. And it may be someone who is only 70% there with you. That's not ideal. I think it's better when you find someone who's, you know, close to 90%+ with you. And that's a pretty good find if you can get there politically with all the different issues. But again, because of the politics of Maine and the politics of the U.S. Senate, I think that what we have to ask a lot of Maine voters to do is kind of hold their nose a little bit and think big picture, what does my vote do to the makeup of the U.S. Senate?
5: Right. And once again, we had actually Rick Grenell talked about Susan Collins last week, I believe.
7: Yeah.
5: It was after Graham Plattner actually won the nomination for the right. Democrats. And Rick had kind of a take that you don't hear very often in kind of the mainstream discourse, is that people like Susan Collins, unfortunately, if it's not everything you want as a citizen of Maine, Lori, is the type of Republican that makes the Republican Party unique and special.
7: Yes.
5: Is because it isn't like the DNC that says top down, here is every single thing you believe. Now, sometimes that's what makes it frustrating for a voter.
7: Yes.
5: Because if you want here are your principles as a conservative, and someone that would closely align with the party that you would vote for doesn't line up 100%, it gets frustrating. But Democrats are able to do that. The scary thing is that as more of these socialists take over, that top-down messaging, it's not like they're holding to any principles. They're holding to what's going to get them more power, as we had someone say earlier.
7: Yeah.
5: And I think that is where you're going to start to see no variation. And they're going to try to push people like John Fetterman out. Yes. Of the party, because he is a more Susan Collins for the Democrats. Yeah. Type of senator. So it's interesting. Maine also is a very interesting state with a lot of libertarians and a lot of freedom-minded people that sometimes aren't as engaged in the process. But we'll keep you updated on all of this as we keep going forward. We're joined by Rick Grenell in the next segment, so don't go away. You don't want to miss that. And if you can, support the work of the ACLJ at aclj.org. Welcome back to Seculo. Will Haynes here, Jordan Seculo in studio, and we're joined now by Rick Grenell. Rick, we've had you on, this is the third time this week, about three very different topics. And that's what I love about having you on, is that we can kind of run the gamut with you, and you're going to give really good insight for all of our viewers. But when we see what happened yesterday, one, it was remarkable to me to watch, because you had the Secretary General of NATO in the Oval Office with the president in what I would only describe as the type of thing you imagine happens in the closed door meeting afterwards. Normally the press in there for the Oval Office by the fireplace is when they're all like, we're in lockstep, we're really good, we're going to go in there, any other issues we'll discuss inside. But having real time pushback between the president and the secretary general was remarkable to me to watch live on television.
8: Look, it doesn't surprise me. I've been in all these public meetings and private meetings, and with President Trump, they're exactly the same. But you're right, with other politicians, they're not. President Trump recognizes that a lot of people will say something publicly and then do something else privately. And what he wants to do is get them to the answer and make them commit publicly. And so he always uses these instances to really help the American people. He's going to push NATO. He's going to say, well, you got to spend more. You've said that you were going to spend more and you haven't. Look, one of the things that's so frustrating about the NATO issue is that we Americans have tried a whole bunch of different angles. We've had George H.W. Bush and George W. Bush and Bill Clinton and Barack Obama and Joe Biden and Donald Trump all try different types of styles to get the Europeans and others to pay more into NATO. The facts are the Americans pay way more into NATO, and the other members of NATO love it. They love the protection that we give them. They were in this big boy alliance, and they feel emboldened because they have this commitment from the United States to protect them. And we all know, Americans, that the members of NATO need to pay more. And we've tried the real nice approach. We've had Barack Obama really go to Berlin and have millions of people in a audience and him talk about the importance of this great alliance and how great Germany is. And he has really tried the nice angle. George W. Bush tried the nice angle. We've had all of that. But the simple fact is the only angle that works is when you are really aggressive, you threaten to pull out and you start to pull out of certain areas. And then the Europeans get that message. The Europeans teach us constantly that the only thing that works is high, big pressure. So any president that comes after Donald Trump that doesn't use that high pressure is literally being duped in this relationship. So I like to see it. I like to see the president push hard because he's fighting for the American people and our tax dollars.
5: Well, I also think you saw the secretary general in kind of a between a rock and a hard place there, because he was acknowledging more and agreeing more with the president in that meeting than I see kind of typically in that sense. And he was critical of many of the NATO partners, especially in Western Europe. But there even was that one moment that made me laugh. And I'm like, I got to ask Rick about this, is when President Trump was calling out, you know, said Spain is a horror show, which I thought was a hilarious line for many reasons. But then he was calling out even Germany. Now, Germany has been doing more, has been spending more than historically they have, but they're still, well, they're at half of what their commitment is at that 5%. And even seeing the Secretary General try to spin that, like, oh, but they're spending X amount and gives the dollar figure and says, and that's a lot of money. It's like, it doesn't matter what the dollar figure is. If you've got a great economy and all of a sudden you're spending more, but you're still not meeting your percentage commitment, you're not living up to your agreement. So just that moment in and of itself, and seeing kind of that Germany almost being the leader of Western Europe in a sense when it comes to defense spending and the economy for sure. I wanted to get your take on that kind of moment as well.
8: Look, I think most members of NATO, and I would say most every single member of the European Union, knows that the German verbal commitment is always different than the actual commitment. And Germany talks a big game about helping others within the EU or within NATO and seldom delivers. They like to spin a lot of what they're trying to do, but the German economy is the largest economy in all of Europe. And so they do have a responsibility to do more. I think you can't go too far without talking about Merz. The Friedrich Merz, the leader of Germany right now, I think he's in a disastrous situation. I think he's going to go the same way as Keir Starmer. The Conservative Party is very angry that Merz is showing that he's duplicitous. He says one thing and does another. He doesn't follow through on his commitments. He appears to be very weak. I think Germany is going to experience an implosion of their government sometime soon.
5: We have, obviously, this was kind of a precursor as the Secretary General came to meet with President Trump to what is a high-level meeting that is at the beginning of July. After our celebration of the 4th of July, we have some more, a NATO summit coming up. What do we expect kind of to be the focus of that, other than obviously the spending issue? And what should our audience be kind of watching for and looking out for in the news as that comes up?
8: Look, I think we've constantly had this funding issue with NATO, but we've also had the issue of trying to prioritize what NATO is and where they should be spending its money. You know, this the perfect example is the cyber attacks that are coming from non-state actors. This has become a NATO issue. And so we've got to figure out what are the NATO capabilities, what can they do, and what are the priorities to kind of go after these problems that the NATO alliance members are experiencing. And it's not just traditional military anymore. It is technology driven. And so we've been once again at NATO talking about those issues for a long time, but we don't see as much action. So I think in this next one, you're going to see a real push to understand technology, to utilize technology more, and to concentrate on some of these cyber attacks as member states of NATO have been experiencing.
5: Then one final question for you. Interestingly enough, the 2026 NATO summit on July 7th and 8th is in Ankara, Turkey, our NATO ally, obviously, who has been very critical of their NATO ally, the United States, during the Iranian conflict that we've had going on. Do you think everything is smooth sailing as the summit, that the Turks, as they're hosting this summit, try to make it look like they are running it very well? Or do you think a lot of this friction between the United States and Turkey bubbles up as they host this NATO summit?
8: Well, I would probably be able to answer this better after the FIFA game tonight in Los Angeles that I'm going to, because I'll see a lot of the Turkish officials. But look, let me just say that Turkey's been a member of NATO since 1952. It's the second best military in NATO. If you ask anyone in Brussels, they will tell you that the Turkish team of diplomats at NATO are extremely professional. I think the Turks have demonstrated that they know how to push an agenda, and they know how to organize. I think the NATO meeting will be run without a flaw. I reject all this idea that we got to push out Turkey out of NATO. They serve such an incredible, important role. President Trump and Erdogan have a good relationship. I think he recognizes his limitations, but they have a good relationship. And let's be honest about one thing. Erdogan helps us with Putin. He's considered to be a Putin whisperer.
5: Rick, I think that under normal circumstances, the U.S. men's team may, you know, rest a little bit. They've already secured their place in the knockout round, but maybe the president's calling them, be like, listen, don't give Turkey anything else before this summit. We'll see what happens. Enjoy that match tonight, Rick, and we'll talk to you soon. I appreciate you joining us today. Jordan, it's a lot to unpack there, but yeah, that is one of the remarkable things about this broadcast, that you're not getting, when you turn on even your favorite news channel, you're able to get that kind of analysis from someone who has been there, has been the ambassador to Germany, has had to deal with all these NATO issues, and able to break it down for our audience of even what to look for is wild.
7: It's not merely talking heads on talking points. These are people who have lived it their whole life, who've been experts in these different areas, and we're able to bring it to you, whether it's legal, whether it's the political, whether it's the diplomatic world and the negotiating world, the world, the law of war. I mean, all of that combined, we're able to bring it to you every day on Seculo and analyze it with what's going on in the world in real time.
5: So when you support the work of the ACLJ, it is things like filing that brief at the Supreme Court. 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We appreciate it. We'll be right back with your phone calls here on Seculo.
9: After nearly 50 years, Roe versus Wade, the tragic ruling that manufactured a so-called right to abortion, has been overturned by the United States Supreme Court. This is the moment the ACLJ has been fighting for. It's the biggest victory we've achieved in our three-decade-long fight against the soulless abortion industry. And believe me, abortionists like Planned Parenthood are devastated. This victory would not have been possible without the steadfast prayer and support of ACLJ members like you. On behalf of the entire ACLJ, I thank you for standing with us against the abortion industry and helping us save defenseless babies. I thank you for making this victory possible. And I ask you for your continued prayer and support as we continue to battle against barbaric new abortion laws across our nation.
5: Welcome back to Seculo, final segment of the broadcast. Jordan, let's get to some phone calls. Let's go ahead and go to Karen from North Carolina on line 3. Karen, you're on Seculo.
10: Hi, thank you for taking my call. My question is, why would the socialist from New York be sworn into Congress when they don't support the U.S. Constitution. One woman said she ran out of napkins, so she wiped her hands on the U.S. flag.
5: Right, it's disgusting. It is disgusting.
7: Yeah, I think for one is we need to talk about all those things, right? That needs to be known. But number two is that the Constitution that they're taking an oath on, they're going to say that they view it in a totally different way that you do, and that it's not unpatriotic to see it their way, that it can be read this way to them. The truth is, by the time that they're already taking that oath, we've lost, right? And listen, I'm not always saying that, you know, in some of those progressive districts in the country, it's not really up to conservative Republicans or conservative activists to kind of hold what is kind of the norms for America that we would hope for that we could agree on, like not using the American flag to
5: as
7: wash your
5: right.
7: Yeah, as a napkin because I ran out of paper or ran out of napkins. And so that would have been something that you could not get away with saying and make and become the nominee in either party. But things have changed. So I think our job is to point it out to the leaders of those parties and say, how can you be a part of this party anymore? How are you comfortable with this group coming in saying this about the United States flag, saying this about our Constitution, saying this about police, saying this about the other side? I mean, casting the other side, not just as someone they vigorously disagree with on policy, but they actually believe are evil, or supporting actions like what happened on October 7th and supporting Hamas, taking, you know, going out into the streets and burning Israeli flags or burning the U.S. flag. Those are those questions. It didn't have to be like Republican versus Democrat. And it shouldn't have to be that either. It's kind of like Americans say, you know, no, we're not going to have this as part of our political system. I think this is what Democrats are facing now. And listen, we know as Republicans, it's simmering in our own side.
5: Right.
7: Not to the point so much of elected officials. We saw the Massey kind of issue. Once President Trump came out and said, this is not someone who's with us on the issues, the people in Kentucky said, okay, you know what? We're not going to put somebody in place who's not with the president that we overwhelmingly chose. But so the Republican Party's been a little more proactive in trying to prevent mass takeovers. What you are seeing on the left is maybe a party that doesn't have a lot of options when it gets to district races. Statewide, I think Democrats should still be able to keep some of these radicals out. But then you see Fetterman gets through and they can't stand it because he differs with them on Israel, just on Israel.
5: Right. Let's go ahead and take Anne from Pennsylvania. Once again, very similar theme that we're talking about here. Anne, you're on Seculo.
11: Hey, guys. Great commentary, as usual. You know, I do have a question. So concerning the subject of Mondami and the rise of socialism and such forth, you know, this culmination has been brewing for generations,
5: right?
11: The socialist agenda. The rise and the socialist and TDS is at its extremist because of the building up of this philosophy. But now they're very arrogant. I have to say this is so important. They're very extremely arrogant and confident and outspoken about their beliefs. They tell us what they're going to do. Mondami is an example of the culmination of this leftism. I'm 65 years old. I have been dealing with this for decades. So now my question is, because this goes way beyond, you know, the point of high property taxes and gas prices. This is a question of when are we, and put really in quotations, when are we really going to start believing them?
5: Right. Well, and this is exactly, I mean, earlier in the week, I talked about the importance of getting back to the basics and fundamentals and encouraging people. We're celebrating 250. Just break out the Declaration of Independence and Constitution and read them again. Is that I feel like even those of us that are so supportive of our foundational documents, you know, get back into it, because you're right. We've been talking about the incursion into academia of the socialism and these ideals for so long, and to some degree, be like, it's just the college professors, those crazy college professors.
7: Right, crazy college professors, students are now
5: generations.
7: Getting elected, is what's
5: yeah.
7: happening. So that the crazy college professors, students are now getting elected. So they may have been the outliers who were educating, and I'm talking generationally, and they were kind of, you know, they missed their prime in running for office. But their students and the students of their students
5: right.
7: are now running for office. They don't see these words as fundamentally anti-American. So in the past, the word socialist, like we were talking about the voters in South Florida, so many who have left Latin American countries that embrace socialism, Cuba being one that's the greatest example, but many countries who went left and people fled and ended up in South Florida. That this idea that socialism was antithetical to the American idea, and that's why even on some policies, Democrats on the left who liked kind of bigger government were very careful not to look like their policies were socialist in nature, always kind of tried to downplay those assertions by the right. And what we said is kind of creeping socialism. You allow a little bit of government, a little bit bigger. People get used to government paying for this. People get used to government paying for that. And then suddenly it's much harder to reform a system when you've been giving it to people for free. Even if what you're giving is not as good as what you could get in a free market, if people think it's somehow free, which it never really is, but if they think it is free, they're going to say, well, that's better than me having to pay for it, or those big companies that are trying to take away, they're hurting our jobs and hurting our communities. But this is not creeping socialism anymore. This is socialist proudly coming into mainstream political races, mostly on the side of the left, in the Democrat races, and taking on multi-termed members of Congress and winning because their message is more radical.
5: That's right. Let's go ahead and go to James in South Carolina on line two. James, you're on Seculo.
12: Yeah, thanks for taking my call and for all the work you guys do.
5: Thank you. Go ahead.
12: And I would agree with, well, every call I've heard, including the first one from the young lady from Maine. I don't know how much this changes, because if you listen to the people, they're a little more radical on Israel, but the Democrat Party as it is now doesn't want borders. They don't want to enforce the law. They don't want to. It seems to me that they're un-American.
5: Right, James. I mean, it's kind of what they say online. They're saying the quiet part out loud now.
7: Yes.
5: You're right. A lot of this has been what they have been fighting for, but they've been saying, no, don't call it socialism. Don't call it socialism. Now they're just having people that are actually being honest, which is not what you want, but also refreshing. Yeah. They're at least not lying about
7: it. It's kind of like the Biden team saying, well, we had to deport more illegal immigrants than President Trump. That's because President Trump closed the borders.
5: Right.
7: Exactly. So like the reason why is you opened the borders up. So yeah, there were a lot more people who were fleeing in. So you could kind of pick and choose when you wanted to put your enforcement numbers up, because any day you could go down and say, okay, today we're going to arrest 3,000 people. Tomorrow though, we're going to allow 10,000 in. So it was a political game, and we always said that. It was never really about the people. It was a political game. And so they would always try to use the numbers and say, look, when you actually close your borders, you're not deporting as many people. Right, because we closed the borders so strongly to illegal immigration, yet we're still having to fight that out in court every single day, the executive power to protect the borders of the United States. You get some wins, you get some losses. Here's the truth, though, as Will said. They are saying the quiet part out loud. They're having it tattooed on them. They are, and literally, folks, and they are not backing down. And it's not to say that that's where the norm is in America today. But, I mean, think about a Mandami even two or three election cycles ago. You would have never considered as a serious candidate. They're now the mayor of the largest city in the United States. And maybe
5: and the kingmaker for their party.
7: And they just unseated three incumbent House Democrats in New York City who are considered very liberal by even more extreme liberals and upstarts who all embrace socialism.
5: And we will be back with more of this great analysis tomorrow on Seculo, and support the work of the ACLJ.
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0: News this hour from Town Hall. I'm John Scott. We're just 9 days out from America 250 celebrations on the 4th of July, and gasoline prices are coming down a bit ahead of the massive holiday travel getaway. Correspondent Laura Wetters with a report.
16: AAA estimates more than 72 million Americans will be on the move ahead of America 250 4th of July celebrations taking place in every state. As for getting there, 4.9 million will take a train or bus, 5.9 million are scheduled to fly, and more than 61 million expected to drive. Which leads us to the price of gas. Regular unleaded on average down to $3.92 a gallon. That's down from an average of $4.51 a gallon a month ago. Laura Winters reporting.
0: Venezuelans searching for survivors beneath collapsed buildings and rescue teams racing to the areas hardest hit by a pair of powerful earthquakes that rocked northern Venezuela, killing at least 188 people, trapping more than 200. The 7.2 and 7.5 magnitude earthquakes that hit Wednesday evening were among the strongest in Venezuela in more than a century. Meanwhile, federal officials, they're moving quickly.
17: Secretary of State Marco Rubio says the United States is mobilizing to assist Venezuela following a devastating earthquake.
18: We're already deploying search and rescue teams from Fairfax County, Virginia, and Los Angeles. There'll be some others we'll add. That's their most immediate need right now is search and rescue efforts. They have a bunch of collapsed buildings, and so they'll need a lot of help in terms of digging through that.
17: More U.S. help is expected as recovery efforts continue. Willie Nelson, The White House.
0: The U.S. economy expanding at a solid and unexpected 2.1% annual pace from January to March. That's according to the Commerce Department in its final estimate of first quarter growth. The growth in gross domestic product marked a rebound from a sluggish 0.5% in the last 3 months of 2025. More from townhall.com.
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20: Mortgage buyer Freddie Mac says the average rate on a 30-year mortgage rose this week to 6.49%. The average rate has been hovering around 6.5% over the past 6 weeks. Mortgage rates have been mostly trending higher since late February as the war with Iran drove up oil prices and expectations for higher inflation. That pushed up the long-term bond yields that lenders use as a guide to pricing home loans. While average long-term mortgage rates remain lower than they were this time last year, their upward trend has weighed on home sales this year. I'm Alex Vega.
0: Apple announcing an increase in prices for Macs and iPads, citing a memory chip shortage brought on by artificial intelligence. The Cupertino, California-based company calling the demand spike an unprecedented challenge for the consumer electronics industry. Analysts expect iPhone prices to rise later this year. News at townhall.com. There's been a major discovery in Paris.
21: A 44-page manuscript notebook written by composer Wolfgang Amadeus Mozart in 1778 has been found in France's National Library. The notebook consists of 7 pieces for harp and flute and were originally written for a young harpist. The manuscript will remain in the care of the French National Library, which hosts the 3rd largest collection of autographed musical manuscripts by Mozart after Salzburg and Berlin. Keith Peters reporting.
0: Archaeologists discovering a huge Viking Age textile production site in Denmark. It dates back more than 1,000 years and underlines the sophistication of Viking society. Experts from the Mosgaard Museum say the more than 1 million square foot site featuring an area for processing flax, as well as more than 80 pit houses. More on these stories at townhall.com.
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24: A few clouds around this evening. Clouds will be increasing tomorrow morning, low around 71. Tomorrow, a few scattered showers and thunderstorms in the afternoon. A little more humidity with a high near 90. Saturday, mostly sunny, high in the low 90s. Scattered storms Sunday. I'm Georgia WeatherNet meteorologist KJ Allen on AM 920, The Answer.
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25: Can I be a guard for a while?
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27: What's the most you ever lost on the coin toss?
28: Larry Elder here, the sage from South Central, the prince of Pico Union, the czar of common sense, the great Eldersky, Don Lorenzo. Welcome to the program.

0: there was no heat generated. So it was a disruptive technology, but had an amazing capability if you could do it. And we figured out how to do that.
1: And it's cheaper.
0: It's significantly cheaper when you go to volume production. Initially, like all R&D technologies, it takes time to get to the volume. But the commercial market is massive. You know, it's like any of these things. The Defense Department, the Department of War, actually, now, needs things to be better and smaller and less power. And you develop it for them. But then there's a massive commercial market once you've cracked the code. And so, and that's what we've done, is using photonics, particles of light to move around that information. And, you know, as photonics on fiber for moving data has been done globally, you know. Now information that flows around our planet Earth is through fiber. But it was important to try to figure out how to do that on the computer at the chip scale level, which is very, very small. And we have been developing those chips, and we got the patents for those chips. And then subsequently, the government said, you know, we need the systems. And so we figured out how to build the systems using that technology. And that has massive savings in power and latency and size.
1: Couple more questions, Raj. As you know, SpaceX just went public, creating the first trillionaire in the history of the world.
0: Yes.
1: It's about space exploration, maybe going to the moon, colonizing the moon. Do you have anything to do with that? Does your technology have anything to do with that? Will your technology have anything to do with that?
0: It's a very good question. Excellent question. The answer is yes, and why? It is fortunately, when you get movement of information using particles of light, for space, it saves weight, less energy, but there's an added benefit. And that is photonics and optics network on a satellite does not allow electromagnetic pulse, like a nuclear explosion, the EMP that comes out of it, or a single event upset like a gamma ray to come in, or the solar outbursts that happen on a regular basis. That can actually not only disrupt communications within a satellite, but can also burn all the electrical. So what we do is, by doing that for the satellites, you're going to drop the amount of
1: 45 seconds, Raj.
0: The amount of weight that you'll have to send up in space, and then there's a natural benefit, which is it is hardened. You don't have to put metal sheeting to prevent radiation from coming in and destroying.
1: What is the website if people want more information about APIC?
0: It's apichip.com. www.apichip.com.
1: Raj, thank you so much for coming on. I'll see you this weekend.
0: Thank you, my friend.
1: You're buying.
0: Appreciate it. Okay.
2: Turn on, brother. Do
3: you owe $10,000? With SRN News, I'm John Scott. The U.S. government dispatching a disaster response team to Venezuela after deadly earthquakes, while also providing $150 million to relief groups working there. The death toll now at 188, which is expected to rise. A top official of the National Park Service says a liner along the bottom of the Lincoln Memorial reflecting pool was cut with a sharp knife or razor this month, causing damage to the foam sealant installed as part of a $16 million rehabilitation project. In consumer news, Apple announcing an increase in prices for Macs and iPads, citing a memory chip shortage brought on by the artificial intelligence boom. The Cupertino, California-based company called the demand spike an unprecedented challenge for the consumer electronics industry. Analysts expect iPhone prices to rise later this year also. This is SRN News.

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9: Few clouds around this evening. Clouds will be increasing tomorrow morning, low around 71. Tomorrow, a few scattered showers and thunderstorms in the afternoon. A little more humidity with a high near 90. Saturday, mostly sunny, high in the low 90s. Scattered storm Sunday. I'm Georgia WeatherNet meteorologist KJ Allen on AM 920. The answer.
10: 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That's what you need now, more than ever. Uncovering the truth is what we do. AM 920. The answer.